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0: I've been to Cubs games. We sponsor the Cubs. I'm fascinated by the number of 6 to 12-year-old kids that get there 3 hours early so they can get in the front row bleachers in center field just to watch him and talk to him and him throw them the balls. They idolize this guy. They idolize this guy. And now for all of them to see he said that to a woman, I think he should be suspended, if not by Major League Baseball, by the Cubs. Your thoughts, Jimson?
1: All right, so as someone who has spent many a day and night in that bullpen, and I know exactly the scenario, have taken my fair share of ridicule, and hey, you know, you pay a ticket to come in. You know, if I came into your office, Mike, and heckled you to a certain point, would there be a breaking point? Yeah, I would say there could be. And, you know, there's, I would say 99% of the heckling and the exchanges between player and fan go completely unreported. This just happened to be a perfect storm. The fine, the undisclosed amount, I would imagine is incredibly high for the incident, and that was probably the negotiation between the Players Association and the commissioner's office was, all right, you know, you got to present both sides here. This is a fan coming in, and it just happened to be caught on video at the perfect time. I don't think he should be suspended, but again, I understand where you're coming from that side.
2: He might need to work on his defense because all of a sudden it has just gotten lackadaisical out there in center field. That's for sure. Mike, you're the best. We appreciate it. Can't wait to see you in a couple weeks. And everybody, if you got to get out there to Vegas, it starts on Friday to sign up for these great three contests offered at Circus Sports. We're back talking more baseball and basketball next right here. VSiN by the Books.
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0: effort from the source. It's just, is it good enough? So I was with you on that one. I thought he was interesting, kept going back to him. You know, you mentioned Call Me Corey, and we kind of just passed him up. It's like, yeah, just a speed, you know, kind of play the pace. Man, I thought the race last time out, I went back and watched it a couple times. If you want to take the other speed and take the number 8, Call Me Corey, at what I assume is going to be 6 or 8 to 1, I don't hate it. That allowance race, going a mile and an eighth, and I know, look, we don't have a lot of races, and this is kind of a new shooter in a division where they kind of run against each other all the time. Call Me Corey is not the worst-looking like new shooter in this bunch right now.
1: If I was going to take a speed horse, it would be Call Me Corey.
0: Okay.
1: Not El Potente. You mentioned that last race, like mile and eighth, went 1:34 to the mile, went 1:46 to mile and eighth, 12 seconds. Like that's not slowing down after going fast to a mile. Like I that horse held very, very comfortably in that spot, and you saw the second place horse come back and win as well. So I do think Call Me Corey, in my mind, it would be the speed I was going to play if one of the two.
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0: here. This is a fan coming in, and it just happened to be caught on video at the perfect time. I don't think he should be suspended, but again, I understand where you're coming from that side.
1: He might need to work on his defense, because all of a sudden it has just gotten lackadaisical out there in center field. That's for sure. Mike, you're the best. We appreciate it. Can't wait to see you in a couple weeks. And everybody, if you got to get out there to Vegas, it starts on Friday to sign up for these great three contests offered at Circus Sports. We're back talking more baseball and basketball next right here. Beeson by the Books.
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6: It is hour number two. I am Dave Ross right here at the Mint Gaming Hall in Franklin, Kentucky. Our closer, Jens Lewis, back home in Cleveland, Ohio. Got a lot to get to here. Kelly Bidwin's going to join us at the very end of this program before he kicks off his day with a numbers game with Gil Alexander. Of course, we're going to have Jonathan Davis talking all things Stanley Cup playoffs. And Jack Arruda's going to join the program in the very next segment. Obviously, the very tragic news yesterday with the passing of Kyle Busch. And we're going to preview the Indianapolis 500 as well. So cannot wait for those conversations with those gentlemen coming up a little bit later on. But, Jensen, we have to start this hour with what we saw last night at the world's most famous arena.

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13: 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Gil Alexander, Kelly Bidlin.
14: Let's go. Happy Friday.
13: In the house on this Friday. Not just any kind of Friday. It's a Fezzik Friday.
14: That's right.
13: As we like to call it around here. Steve Fezzik will join us later in the show. If crack is unscripted, which he is, Fezzik is scripted. The man has a lot on his mind, so he writes it down before the show. So we're like, all right, we'll talk about all that, Stevie. Yeah. We'll get to it. Fezzik's got stuff to say. Good stuff, bad stuff, you know, in between stuff. Whatever's on his mind, we'll get to it. Also in the second hour, because we have Stevie on for the first three segments of the final hour.
14: Mm-hmm.
13: But we have a special treat this morning because Ian Ritchie is going to join us this morning as well, Kelly. Mm-hmm. Ian Ritchie was the first to sign up for Circa Grandissimo last year. He will also be the first to sign up for this year, Circa Grandissimo, $4 million guarantee. It's a $100,000 entry, Circa Grandissimo, which is Survivor on Crack, basically.
14: Yeah.
13: Survivor on Crack is a, you know, subtitle. And Ian has an amazing story that actually traces all the way back to 9/11, America's darkest day, but sort of sent him on a path in life. So we'll get into that with him. That's all in the final hour. Phil Bobbitt will be here by popular demand today. This is obviously a huge racing weekend with three big races, NASCAR, F1 at Montreal, Indy 500, of course. And this just coincidentally, right, the day after Kyle Busch passes away suddenly at the age of 41. Kyle Busch, who won more races across the sports three national series than any driver in history,

0: going?
1: Fantastic indoor swap meet.
0: The swap meet? I love Fantastic. Can I come along?
1: Sure, if you bring your wallet.
0: What are we shopping for?
1: Everything. It got everything, and it's a lot more fun than shopping online.
0: Okay, let's spend the afternoon. It's just over on Decatur and Oakey.
1: You know, Fantastic's open every Friday, Saturday, and Sunday, 10 to 6. And like they say, it's fantastic.
0: And like they say, we've got it.
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10: 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Gil Alexander, Kelly Bidlin alongside. Still to come, Chris Felica, the Bear, standing by to talk soccer and NFL with us. And Fezzik Fridays. Stevie Fezzik, everything on his mind. From a sports betting perspective and beyond, and not to mention in between, I should not minimize, Phil Bobbitt will join us.
11: That's right.
10: Speedway Steve, right?
11: Mm-hmm.
10: He's going to join us to talk not one, not two, but three races. The F1 race in Montreal, of course the Indy 500, and the Coca-Cola 500.
11: NASCAR 600. Races.
10: Was 600. Did I say 500? 600. Yeah. Pardon me. I don't want to shortchange.
11: It's the big one.
10: What a racing weekend. It's become a little bit of a numbers game tradition to have Phil on this weekend. Memorial Day weekend. Mm-hmm. As far as our tennis bets, by the way, Lerner Tien won the first set against Alexander Bublik. They are on serve. Tien broke back, so they're on serve in the second. Tien versus Bublik. We have Tien as a short dog. Tommy Paul, short dog a little later on. Real quick, non-sports related thing. You know what's on? You know what's coming up on TV before the World Cup?
11: No.
10: You know, I want to just, no, not the Summer House reunion. I know everybody's excited about the Summer House reunion, no more than Kelly Bidlin. That's next week. That's on Tuesday.
11: Yeah.
10: You don't want to miss that.
11: Yeah.
10: Amanda, Sierra, West, you know all about it.
11: The tape's in the VCR, ready to record.
10: I'm referring to the Earth, Wind, and Fire documentary on June 7th on HBO Max.
11: Well, I'll add it to the list, Gil.
10: Earth, Wind, and Fire, To Be Celestial versus That's the Weight of the World. That's a long title.
11: Yeah.
10: Questlove did this one. Earth, Wind, and Fire, with apologies to the Beatles, the greatest band of all time.
11: Mm.
10: June 7th, HBO Max. For those listening to this show, and you know who you are, June 7th, we'll all convene. Chris Felica joins us now. He knows a thing or two about music. He knows a thing or two about the World Cup as well. He joins us now courtesy of the Progressive Guest Line. He is the Bear, for God's sakes. The emperor of the Bear Bets Pod Empire over at Fox Sports, courtesy of the Progressive Guest Line right now, at Chris Felica, F-A-L-L-I-C-A, on Twitter. Chris, good morning, sir.
12: It's more like a fiefdom, not a not an empire. That's for sure.
10: That's very.
12: But
10: modest.
12: I appreciate the kind words. So what I took from that intro was that Fez is going to be on for the interview about the F1 race this weekend.

0: 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Steve Fezzik is here at Fezzik Sports on Twitter, where he misbehaves on a daily basis. Can't control the guy. He's not very nice on Twitter. Nicer in person. We have questions for you, Stevie. Mikey P., I'm curious, Fezzik's thoughts on the new Down Under blackjack game. It allows you to know what possible down cards the dealer has.
1: Totally unfamiliar.
0: Totally unfamiliar.
1: But, okay. But there is, you know, face up dealer blackjack with onerous rules regarding, you know, you take a haircut on the payouts and it's not generally not beatable.
0: NCI 95 Gambler, FYI, Gil and Fez, the taking advantage of slots, has been out for years, at least 3 years, and probably as long as 5 years, and it's all info that's available for free. You just have to know where to look, and some pros are making easily $50 to $100 an hour. Yeah,
1: so they're a manager at McDonald's. They're not just, like, you know, giving the slinging the burgers. By the way, when you go to McDonald's, of course, no pickles, so they make it fresh for you.
0: Yes,
1: no pickles, or no onions.
0: Pro tip. That's your McDonald's.
1: Can't be getting one under a heat lamp for 20 minutes. Now, the Canadians say, well, you should just ask them to make you a fresh one, Mr. Fezzik. And I'm like, and I say that might work in the pristine Jasper ice fields of Canada. But here in downtown Las Vegas, who knows what you might get in your burger if you ask them to make you a Big Mac fresh.
0: It's a good fast food tip. Not as good as my Chipotle pro tip.
1: You know what's going on with the Chipotle. Like, you do the chicken.
0: Yeah.
1: And they famously, go ahead.
0: Never ask for double chicken.
1: Mm-hmm.
0: When you have double chicken in mind or double whatever, you say, oh, can I get chicken on my bowl? Sure. Oh, and then you double back and you go, oh, actually, I want double. Because that way you get 2X. But if you say double, they give you 1.76X, I believe.
1: Well, I'm going to get you 1.35 without paying extra. So the Chipotle CEO says, if you don't think your portion's big enough, just ask your server to go ahead and give you a little more.
0: Oh, yeah. Like it's that easy. Sure.
1: Well,
0: yeah.
1: Well, now it is that easy. If the CEO said that, I think you got to comply.
0: Billy Charlebois has a bone to pick with you. He said, Fezzik does more Fast Times references than anyone I've ever heard. The magic of it is he never, quote, or I should say capitals on never, never gets the quote correct. He has bits and pieces in there, but it's never 100% accurate. Wow. That hurts your feelings more than
1: anything.
0: Where'd
1: you get that jacket and that shirt today? Did the network give you that?
0: No, it did not. And what is that? Chance Copperbox said, he says, all this yammering about math and gambling, I'm just trying to have some fun. Going to start calling him Steve Fuzzik because he's the edge police. Seriously, though, thanks for all the insight.
1: Hey, I haven't seen Fast Times in like 20 years. So if I don't get it absolutely correct, I mean, I've seen bits and pieces of it. But I do think it's a top five movie of all time, along with Wall Street, Godfather.
0: Top five of all time. Wow. Okay. Phoebe Cates still looks fabulous.
1: Jaws.
0: Top five. Right. All right, Mr. Mann, can you give us a play? Can we talk Grand Salami? You're kind of obsessed with the Grand Salami.
1: I love the Grand Salami, although it's nothing is worse than betting a Grand Salami under, all right?
0: Yeah.
1: But you're basically betting the total number of points or runs scored on all games combined. So today we're going to set up baseball every game, Grand Salami total run scored 126.5. All right. We're set up the under. Go. We are betting under. Hey, shout out. I played this three straight days. I'm 2-0. And our friend Todd Wishnev,
0: yes,
1: you know, gave me full attribution.
0: Yeah.
1: But he said, hey, you know, Stevie likes this. I like it as well. Here's what's going on. I use do you use Ballpark Pal? Are you familiar with ballparkpal.com?
0: Not until you mentioned it to
1: I
0: me.
1: Love Ballpark Pal. And again, I'm not getting, all right, I think it's like $40 to subscribe, and they did comp me. So I'm being balled off here. These guys are great. So what
0: Ballpark Pal.
1: Yes, and okay. Here's what I use the website for. So they'll give you a park factor. So if Arizona's or Colorado's playing, like, runs are going to be like 20% more than a typical game, whatever it is, for the ballpark, all right? But then they have a weather factor for another column, and it tells you what the weather impact on scoring will be. If it's cold, obviously, you know, go down. If the wind's blowing in, goes down. And it just turns out, so I got my little sheet, you can't see it, but I have red and green. If the scoring is depressed, I put a red number, like an 11 means 11% less scoring. If it's green, that means there's going to be more scoring. I only got one green on my sheet.
0: You color-code it for yourself.
1: Right, so Arizona-Colorado is like plus 2% factor today. But there are some whopper bad situations like the Yankees, it's minus 16%. It's cold. It has to be cold on the East Coast. Baltimore, minus 14%. Philly, minus 15%. San Francisco, the Bay Area, minus 10%. And even minor ones like the Royals, minus 8%. And Marlins, Atlanta, minus 6%. Bottom line is, you add up all these minus 19%. Play, this is like seven runs that are getting depressed versus normal. And so you're seeing, like, in every one of these games, these unders are getting...
0: It makes perfect sense.
1: Getting ticked. There's only one game today. Red St. Louis lined north of 9. All these games are like 8, 7.5, 7. And so, and it's getting lined. Basically, you just need the average to be a little bit below 9. Obviously, not 15 games, 135. We're at 126.5. So we're, like, lined at, like, 8.5, so I don't think we're going to average 8.5 today. We're going under.
0: I love when you do the setup. You barely get out the word under. You're like, under, go! I love that. That makes perfect sense. You take their intel, you transfer it into your little color-coded thing, and you can visualize the bet.
1: Now, literally. Why not just bet all these games under? And you could do that, but when half of them are unders are red and half of them are green, you would do that, but when... You have the law of large numbers working for you. If every single game you had an advantage play on the under, let's say you would have a 5% edge in each and every game, when you stack it into one big sample, I don't know what it is. I have to ask Captain Jack Andrews, but it might be a 33% edge by the time you could still lose, but you get a much larger sample size with the edge to do it that way.
0: Here's my one follow-up question to that. So we all live through our bets. When at all do you check on that bet? Because obviously baseball games are, strewn over a whole day sometimes. Are you monitoring that at all, or do you just forget you do it?
1: I monitor it, but what I do is I know that the baseline is one run an inning, okay? I need to go, it's like a golf tournament. I got to go like 8 under par, okay?
0: It's a terrible grip, by the way, but go ahead.
1: It's an interlocking grip. Sorry, I'm not a good golfer. But so if after 7 innings the score is 4-3, I'm like, well, that game's slightly above base. If it's 4-2, I'm like, oh, that game's so far it's a little bit below.
0: You're kind of watching.
1: Yeah, but the one danger, there's multiple dangers. If you get even a shortened game, 8 inning game, refund. Okay, so every game has to go at least 8.5 innings. All right. Further, if
0: that could get
1: the
0: you.
1: Ghost man on second crap, the 2-2 game. What's this? 9-7 final in 12 that has train wrecked many a grand salami under.
0: Yeah, that'll kill the unders. But I guess the shortened game, depending on what your side, that probably evens out over time. Whether that helps you or
1: what voids the bet if it's shortened. If there's a six,
0: that's what I mean. Whether you're on the over or the under.
1: Oh, right. Yeah. Exactly.
0: Chris Felica was on earlier on the show.
1: Love the Bear.
0: That's where I was going with it. He was willing to cede a segment to you today just to hear you rant about F1. He's one of your favorite guests as well.
1: Oh, right? I suck with this because I bet the Renegade matchups on the Derby.
0: Right.
1: And Chris recommended it, and I lost. And then he made all these matchup recommendations in our group chat. And, of course...
0: Iron Honor.
1: Well, here's the problem. These horse races are on Saturday, so there's a whole lot of sports going on.
0: That's correct. I'm
1: very busy. So oftentimes I make a business decision, and I don't. If it was a slow Tuesday, 100% I'd be ramming and jamming.
0: It's so true that with horse racing, we apologize to Chris and all the horse racing, but it is. Oh, that's right. It's the Preakness, right? We'd have that attitude.
1: If Gilly gives me a tennis play mid July, I'm going to get down. But if you give me a tennis play. For the U.S. Open, like I'm probably not going to get down on Jimmy Connors against Arias because I'm too busy betting TCU.
0: Connors on Jimmy Arias, okay. I like what you said though, because off air you said this about the reason that you love Felica, the reason that you love Will Hill so much is that, and we see this in the sports, in our group chat every day. We are five massive sports fans, first and foremost.
1: Well, that's four and me.
0: Four and you. Yes.
1: Yes. Okay. And far be it for me to tell Bill Ady how to do his job, all right? And he does a great job. But, like, with the talents, in order to do this job well, you have to love sports. And, like, famously, like, every now and then you hear, like, a host saying, oh, gosh, the NFL is going to start. I'm really dreading it. I've been having a great time on Sunday.
0: Who says that?
1: So it's been said.
0: Wow.
1: By former hosts, okay? And, like, that's the sort of thing, like, there's not one good host in the world. Can you see JT the Brick, you know, coming on and say, oh, gosh, football season's starting. I'm going to have to spend more time away from family. I'm not going to get to see my brother. Not in a zillion years.
0: Yeah.
1: Brady, I mean, good hosts love sports.
0: What is it, the top down and the bottom up betting with them?
1: Right, right. So the optimal bettor, and we'll talk about this in the next segment, uses both top down and bottom up. The bottom up is when you build your own model. It's so much more difficult, but it's so rewarding because you know what the number should be. And when you know what the number should be, like I do a lot of first three inning betting, and I have a bottom up model there.
0: Let's flesh that out on the other side.
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0: 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Gil Alexander, Steve Fezzik. Let's pin that thought about contests because I want to ask you about contests here coming up. Breaking news, Shams Charania about Dylan Harper. Game time decision for the San Antonio Spurs and Dylan Harper tonight. There is an abductor injury that was shown on the MRI, but he's going to go through warm-ups in the Spurs, and he are going to determine at that point whether he will be a go or not. In the Steve Fezzik way, go, he's a go. For game three tonight in San Antonio. So that's huge, but it's huge in the way that we still don't know until game time. So that doesn't help us much here in the early going.
1: I don't know where the abductor is. What's an abductor?
0: The abductor?
1: Yeah, you said he's got an abductor injury.
0: You're asking me medical questions on air?
1: It's almost like I was the, like, remember
0: abductor,
1: that game?
0: The abductor is the hip.
1: Okay.
0: You know what I wonder? When we were kids, this is a good, I'm glad you brought this up. Remember when, like, Wilbert Montgomery would be out with a hip pointer? Why don't medical people call it that anymore? We don't hear anybody's got a hip pointer anymore. But when we were kids, that was like a big injury.
1: And people would have a stinger, like a shoulder stinger, and I was like, it's a stinger.
0: But yeah. hip pointer specifically, they don't say that anymore.
1: Yeah.
0: Anyway, abductor, any muscle that moves a limb or body part away from the midline of the body.
1: I always go to Dr. Chow, the SIC folks. And
0: is that who you go to?
1: I do.
0: Really?
1: I do.
0: Is Dr.
1: Very good.
0: Dr. Chow could have
1: no,
0: had,
1: no,
0: could
1: no.
0: have had Aaron Rodgers
1: no.
0: playing 2 days after his Achilles injury.
1: No,
0: but other than that, he's
1: no,
0: pretty good.
1: No.
0: He's wonderful, except for the Achilles stuff. Okay, question. Let's follow up, because we got to get to some other stuff. Let's follow up on, by the way, one thing also. Your ballpark pal, you know that's on the VSiN website as well.
1: Of course not. If I would have known that, I would have said, of course, on the VSiN.
0: So shout out to Jeff Burkett. Shout out to Scott Lout on Twitter. Ballpark Pal is on the VSiN website under the Tools tab.
1: If you're not using Ballpark Pal, you could be a Fezzik hater. And that one little quirk, if you're a baseball better, you can say, you know what? Fezzik, he's okay. Because it's so helpful. And think about it. Who has time to, like, go city by city, check all the weather, check which way the wind's doing. They're doing it all for you, and they give you the number. Mm. Like, if you're betting home run props, how can you not know what the impact of the wind or the weather's going to have on the home run incidences?
0: Incidences or incidents? Anyway.
1: Elevation, altitude, whatever.
0: So here we go. So back to Will and Chris. I was talking about bottom up, top down. First of all, explain what those two terms mean and why those two guys sort of fit the bill on
1: okay.
0: that.
1: Okay. They're both great because they do both. Uh-huh. All right. So the bottom up is, you know, you're making the sausage. All
0: Model.
1: Right. So you're the bear and you have power ratings on each and every NCAA football team. And you know Ohio State is rated a 20 and Michigan's rated a 13. And you like, so you have your own power ratings. You can set a number. You don't need anyone else to do this. All right. You have a model, but some of these guys have a weakness. That's all they do. All right. Whereas if you also do bottom down or top down, excuse me, then you're looking at the marketplace. And so what a top down bettor oftentimes does is he'll incorporate the whole universe of information, and he has no problem. If Chris Bear-Felica says, I'm going to fade this horse, and you start seeing in all the matchup the line starting to leak, you don't even know what the race is. I think the Preakness, I don't even know what state it's in this year. But I'm just going to go fire because I'm copying. I'm basically using other people's information and using the market, as Captain Jack Andrews often says. You've got certain books or people you consider to be the source of truth. Carl Sack during the regular season is the source of truth. If he says under 220, all right, I'll play under 220 and I'll go and I'll play maybe some team totals under or some first half unders. I'm going to use him as a source of truth, even if I can't name a player playing in the game.
0: And you believe, I don't want to put words in your mouth, but you believe, like I believe, that the best bettors are both.
1: Exactly. They
0: yes.
1: do both. So think
0: yeah.
1: about how strong it is to do both. Let's say you you get Right Angle Sports, very good service that gives out their plays. And what they've done, I don't know if you heard this, their format they use is they say set up the play, and then they say cancel,
0: yeah.
1: opposite, or go.
0: Yeah,
1: right?
0: I love this. Yeah.
1: So here you're doing top down. You're following right angle sports, but you're also bottom up, and you have a totals on every game. So you have a Dayton Duquesne game. You're like, we made the total 140, and then the market's at 142. So you shied away from it. It wasn't enough of a differential. And then right angle sports says set up Dayton Duquesne under 142. And of course, they say, you know, if you subscribe, you know, don't jump the gun, don't bet until we confirm. Well, screw that. Mm-hmm. All right, I'm here to make money. All right, yeah. We made a 140, so we're using top, we're using our bottom up, and we like the under a little bit, anyways. Go. We are gonna go before he goes. And every now and then we'll get burned, and he'll say over, and we'll feel like dummies. But you get the idea that that's an example of you're kind of alerted to that game's about to move. Well, we got to go before the number gets taken out underneath our knees.
0: How would you describe Wishnev as a top down or bottom up or top down?
1: Both. Yeah. I think he's 100%. That's what makes him great. Is that he is very well versed in every aspect of this. So if he saw a baseball game, right, and he kind of liked the under because of his bottom up, all right, but he was sleeping in.
0: And his bottom up's at his head.
1: Yes. So yeah. So maybe he slept in, didn't get up early enough, and so by the time he got up, oh, this total went from 9 to 8, but he liked the under. Then he goes top down. He starts looking at all these derivatives, possible ways. Maybe he's going to bet the runs, hits, errors under on the game, some other way, or some team total under, first five team total under. He's going to look at a way to get at the underlying, what the market is. The market is, his model likes under, model's all in his head.
0: Yeah.
1: The market likes under, and he's going to find a way top down to get at it with not being gouged on the price.
0: It's a sight to behold. He's amazing to watch.
1: And I got to say, too, Todd's showing you how to win, people.
0: Yes.
1: And people get mad at me. I'm going to say it. It's like all these shows come on the day of the game. Day of the game, they're like, who do we like in the NBA game or the NHL game? Why did Gil and Fez very rarely have discussions like that? And the reason is that the market is greater than I. The market is so efficient, and you can lay -102 on these betting exchanges and all these games. The bottom line is I can have documented great people that really, really work hard. I don't care if it's the snail capper. I don't care if it's the ER room. I don't care if it's the razor sharp group. I don't care if it's loopy loop expert. None of those guys are going to win -110 on the day of the game, all right? Even though they're working all night long. It's like back to Wall Street. Gordon Gekko says, hey, how about those stocks you gave me? I bet you were up all night studying those charts. How'd that work out? I don't like losers. Nothing ruins my day more than losers.
0: Killer sports challenge. You think you're going to catch me, Steve Fezzik? Because you're not.
1: I have no chance. I'll say this. Gil has played like a grandmaster.
0: Thank you.
1: The entire trip. And he even went contrarian a couple times, and he built an insurmountable lead, all right? And all he has to do is like a chess grandmaster. All you have to do is trade pieces at this point, go into the end game, and win the end game. You're up 3 pawns. It's over.
0: Kyle Aikens one back in the loss column. He's got a shot.
1: But my point is he doesn't have a shot because if you match enough plays, you're just going to sail to the...
0: Yeah.
1: But you played so brilliantly that it's almost like you want to be Kasparov and you want to sack a rook to have a brilliant checkmate and smash everybody. And you know what? It's working for you. So God bless you. Keep doing that. Don't worry about taking the best numbers. Keep doing what you're doing, Gil.
0: You won this last year 24-14.
1: Yes.
0: Okay. 23-10.
1: So I was... 10 above 500, and Gil is already 13 games above 500, and it has become essentially Gil Alexander's to lose contest.
0: Oh, God, what could go wrong?
1: What's your magic number?
0: Magic, no.
1: Four?
0: I don't. I mean, Kyle's right behind me, so he's...
1: No, he's not right behind you.
0: No, he's not.
1: He's two games out.
0: My magic number is 3, I believe.
1: Yeah. Yeah.
0: Okay.
1: But he could get you.
0: He could.
1: Especially, like you said, if he wins out, it's going to be difficult for you to win.
0: Yeah.
1: Yeah,
0: Mr. Contest Man, give us your philosophy, because we have Ian Ritchie coming on. He's signed up for Grandissimo. Your broad view on which contest people should or should not play.
1: Unbelievable. Millions is the clear cut. Well, obviously, if you've got a low bankroll, play Last Man Standing, the $25 buy-in, 4 entries,
0: Stations.
1: One free. Or just any free contest. It's great. And again, free roll contests, you know, which some books have, like online. But Millions is way, way, way better than Survivor, but people love Survivor. They love
0: Survivor.
1: That. Would you play a tournament in poker? Would you play the main event if you don't get paid, if you don't make the final table?
0: Hells no.
1: Yeah, but people love chasing the 20 month, but the bottom line, it's the overlay.
0: Mm-hmm.
1: And people disagree with me. Everyone disagrees with me on this, but like So you get, last year you got an overlay of close to 10%. Thank you, Derek Stevens. Thank you, Mike Palm. Thank you, Circa. All right. And people poo-poo it. It's not that big a deal. But other places have charged, you know, a rake as high as 8%. And people are like, lose their minds. Oh, my God, I'm not going to pay.
0: Isn't that funny?
1: I'm not going to pay 8%. Whether you get an 8% bonus or take an 8% haircut, the delta is 8%. All right. And so if 8% is egregiously bad to the point you wouldn't play it, then an 8% overlay has to be so phenomenally great, you have to be looking to sign up, you know, your wife and everybody else, you know, and there's a reason why I max out my millions entries. And as it turns out, the millions is a much better display of skill, and I've been lucky enough two of the last 3 years to finish top 21 out of 6,000 people.
0: Yes, you have. And you've won 7 contests outright. Steve Fezzik, everybody. Thank you, Steve. Appreciate it.
1: Thank you, Gil.
0: Ian Ritchie, grandissimo, next.
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6: Back on a numbers game, live from Circa Resort Casino, downtown Las Vegas, Gil Alexander. This is a treat. It is the first day to sign up for all of the football contests here at Circa. Derek Stevens has created a cottage industry, really the best contests, not only in Las Vegas, but anywhere. $30 million in guaranteed prizes, no rake between the three contests. And those three contests, of course, are Circa Survivor, where there's a $20 million guarantee this year. Circa Millions 8, wow, 8th year of Circa Millions, $6 million guarantee in that. And then Circa Grandissimo in its second year with a $4 million guarantee, a $100,000 entry Survivor contest. And we have on the show today, and lucky to have him and thankful to have him, the gentleman who was the first to sign up for Grandissimo last year and this morning became the first to sign up this year. We actually got a tweet earlier, someone joking, hey, does he get an extra hat for being the first to sign up? Turns out he does. It's Ian Ritchie, everybody. How you doing, man?
7: I'm doing great. That hat thing's pretty funny.
6: Those are three expensive hats.
7: Hats. If that's what I end up with, those are very expensive hats.
6: So before you do some fantasy stuff, which is, I don't mean to diminish it because we'll get into that, because you're also the founder of Full-Time Fantasy Sports. We'll talk about that. And actually, that's a perfect entree to go back to 9/11, darkest day in this country's history. Can you tell us where you were and what you were doing on 9/11 and how this sort of was the impetus for changing your life in some way?
7: You know, we talked about it a little before on air. It's a little uncomfortable, but I'll go through a little bit of it. My wife and I were in the Marriott World Trade Center building when the first plane hit and had to run out through the fire escape with the fire stairs with everybody. And it was an extremely traumatic event for a lot of people that day. And we fortunately were able to get out alive and amazingly got back home and drove across country and got back to our home on Bainbridge Island. And it was a really difficult period of our life. We were very depressed, didn't really leave the house much. It was just a really difficult, difficult time. And a friend of mine called me and he said, hey, you know, there's this thing starting in Las Vegas and it's high stakes fantasy and it'll get you out of your house every year, you know, around the anniversary. And, you know, it's something that we kind of needed at that time. And it kind of gave me this, like, this breath of hope of, That would be something really cool and really fun to do and take my mind off what that anniversary is every year. And so we started coming down to Las Vegas for high stakes fantasy every year. And that turned into a business and a career.
6: You became, before the business, weren't you like the number one ranked fantasy player in the world at one point?
7: Yeah, my partner Mark Deming and I were. We had a team named Hawk and Roll, and he's the one that actually got me out of my house to come down and bring the family, my wife down, and to get out of our house around that time. And so he and I were partners. And, you know, after being extremely successful for, you know, 7-8 years at it, as players, we were fortunate enough to be the number one ranked team in the world.
6: And so the business, once again, and then the tie-in with Circa is what?
7: The Fantasy Football World Championships, the Las Vegas Fantasy Championships. We're here. This is our host property. We run events at Stadium Swim. We run drafts at Stadium Swim. We run drafts and suites upstairs. We utilize the sports book. We have amazing viewing parties for opening week of NFL. We run drafts all throughout August here. Circa is an unbelievably great partner to us and has really helped build the high stakes fantasy experience for people. You know, a lot of people come to Vegas. We want them to get a Las Vegas experience. And Derek and the team here have really helped us give people a Las Vegas experience, and it's been amazing.
1: Thank you, by the way, Ian, because I know it gets you emotional still. So thank you for just sharing that with us, because it is, again, from just the most unspeakable tragedy this country's ever had. You were right there. This was your honeymoon.
7: Yeah.
1: You were right there. It kept you sort of indoors for a year, and then your buddy coaxed you out. Hey, this will take your mind off it. It's the same weekend. You become this amazing fantasy player from it. Then you start this business. You're, you know, with Circa as a partner. It's a phenomenal story. Have you played before Grandissimo existed? Did you play these other contests?
7: Yeah, we played the other Survivor contests, and we did okay. You know, we made it till Thanksgiving, and, you know, we were the smart,
1: that's great.
7: Yeah, the smart guys that save teams to lose, right? Yeah. Like, that's kind of the theme, right?
1: Yeah.
7: And so we'd done pretty well. I honestly didn't think that the 100K Survivor contest would last as long as it did. I thought it would, I thought it'd be very popular. I just didn't think it would last as many weeks as it lasted last year.
1: Right. Yeah.
7: That was a surprise to us. So I think, you know, strategy wise, might be a little bit different this year.
1: How long did you go last year?
7: We lost the Arizona Titans game. Oh, I think it was week five, the worst beat in history. And
1: DeMarcado, going into the end zone instead of 28-7, throwing the ball up in the air. Oh, it's too soon, Ian.
7: I literally hit pause 8,000 times to justify. Was it over the line? Right? It hurts, man. It's a tough one.
1: I lost on that too, but it was in standard Survivor, so I can imagine what it must be. It wasn't just that play. Also, that's the one that leaves. But remember, there was the interception fumble. Oh God!
7: You can't make it up. It's the worst beat in history. And honestly, as dumb as this might sound, I take a little pride in, like, at least that's how I lost. Yeah. Like, I lost in the worst beat in history. Like, it's one thing if you lose, we got blown out, or I chose the wrong team, or whatever. I chose the right team. It was literally the worst beat in history, and so I take a little solace in that, even though I'm still a little fired up about it.
1: I can tell. I am, too. I'm glad you were fired up for me there.
7: Yeah.
1: Okay, so year two, you're the first to sign up for Grandissimo. You get two extra hats for your troubles. Is there a strategy that you go by here, or are you just like, no, not really, I'm just going to play it as the weeks come?
7: Well, the first thing we're going to figure out is if we're going to go with one team or two. I think right now, my partner's at Icon Racing. It's a, you know, horse syndicate. I'm involved with my partners. We have one team. I might do a second team with our full-time fantasy crew. And if we do that, you know, you can have a little bit different strategy here or there. It's just really hard. I mean, it's just, at the end of the day, it's just really hard. No matter how you plan it out, no matter what path you have, the color-coded paths and everything that everybody puts out, and none of them are right? Like, it's really, really hard. And, you know, we were pretty confident last year that we were going to do well. I mean, honestly, we came into it like, oh, hey, winners win. Like, we're going to win. This is great. Like, this is, and it just, you know, and you lose that way.
1: Oh, man.
7: It was rough. So, like, we're coming back this year with a little vengeance, right? Like, I want to, you know, I got to get past that.
1: There's the answer. Vengeance will get you there.
7: Back with vengeance. That's exactly right. That's kind of the theme.
1: I don't know if you know this, Ian, but this NFL racket, it's tough. Because that kind of stuff happens, right? You need a certain amount of luck, for sure. And anybody who doesn't, you know, acknowledge that. I'm curious now if it's okay. It's one team, or maybe you'll have a second entry with another group. How do those discussions, we talk about this in your standard Survivor or millions. I imagine when the entry is $100,000, those discussions become ratcheted up. How do those work out for you in terms of caucusing about it?
7: It's tough in a few ways. One, it's difficult to choose the team each week.
1: Yeah.
7: Especially as you get going. Like, at first, it's easy to have consensus. Everybody's like, oh, first week Chargers, right, or whatever this year, you know. And you kind of get going, and all of a sudden, you can't help it. Like, each week, you just feel a little bit more angst, right? And so, you know, you start getting into week four and week five and week six, and discussions become a little more splintered, and, you know, people are going different directions, and then someone will throw in a, hey, maybe we should sell part of the team, right? And so,
1: well, that was going to be my next question. Do you talk about that in advance at all, or are you just kind of going to play that as it comes?
7: Kind of. The answer is yes. We talked about it in advance. Did we do it? No. Were we thinking about getting it through a few more weeks? Yeah. You know, we thought we had a pretty good couple weeks before that Arizona game that we were going to get through, and then we would have considered it, because it's about making money. And the reality is at the end, one person stands, unless there's a split. But if you can sell, you know, a portion of your team and get your money back and get a nice free ride, then that's something people, in theory, should consider. You know, and so I think that discussion will come up this year. You know, some guys are all in. Like, I'm all in for the whole season. I'm not selling anything, right? They don't want to.
1: Well, that becomes a problem, doesn't it?
7: Yes.
1: If you can't have consensus on that.
7: Yeah.
1: Okay.
7: Yeah.
1: Maybe that's a conversation that you guys should have before.
7: You got to mediate those, you know? Definitely becomes conversations.
1: Before the circumstance happens.
7: Yeah.
1: Do you have any, like, broad, real quick in 30 seconds, because I want you to promote your full-time fantasy again. But any broad thoughts about the NFL going into the season? Like, are you higher on a certain team consensus-wise or lower on a certain team?
7: You know, it's funny. Last year we felt like we were homers because I'm from Seattle, right? Mm-hmm. And so we were kind of heavy on a Seattle team winning a lot more than the 7.5 games over under. So trying to figure out those teams that have a high win number, right, and that are overrated, and the ones that are, you know, way underrated, I think that's really the only key in Survivor. And that's a really hard thing to do because, I mean, these guys get paid a lot of money to be right, right? Mm-hmm. And those lines are always really, really close, and it's really, really hard. So, you know, for us this year, we're going to be aggressive early and assume it's not going to go as long this year as it did last year.
1: I wish you luck, man. First to sign up for Grandissimo this year, first to sign up last year. That's become a little bit of a tradition. And then how do people lock into full-time fantasy?
7: Full-time fantasy, we run drafts all through August. We run drafts online, but we're live here at Circa. You really want the Vegas experience, come down here. We're all through August. We're here opening weekend of NFL. We have a big event happening August 20 through 23 called FanFest. We actually made National Draft Day, Fantasy Draft Day, a national holiday.
1: Wow.
7: On the 21st. We applied for it and got that, so we want to run a bunch of drafts that day here with a bunch of entertainment and fun, and, you know, it's Draft Nation 2026 for a bunch of drafts, and it's going to be a great event, and I would just tell you, come to Circa. Come down here, enjoy the sports book, check out Stadium Swim. It's really hard to find unique spaces in Las Vegas and to have unique contests to enter in Las Vegas. And this is the spot.
1: Top of the list.
7: Yeah.
1: Entries, or I should say signups, open now. Million, Survivor, and Grandissimo here at Circa. Thank you, Ian. Pleasure meeting you.
7: Thanks so much for having me.
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18: Hey, everybody. Welcome to another edition of Prop Points. Jeff Erickson here with Nick Whalen. Big NBA game day show for us today. We're going to talk about Knicks taking the 2-0 series lead on the Cavs. We'll have some player to pass it with Thunder Spurs tonight, as well as some player props for that. AJ Schultz is going to join us on the Progressive Guest Line, talk a little NHL. Already got big news, injury news on that side, docket there with the Colorado Avalanche. And then we'll finish. It's Dinger Friday. I love Dinger Friday. You love Dinger Friday. Let's get after it. Should be a lot of fun. As always, check out this on the Prop Points podcast, Apple, Spotify, or wherever you listen to your podcast. Nick, the Knicks went on a big third quarter run, 18-0 run in the third quarter. It was the heart game there. They showed a lot of heart in that one there, especially in that third quarter run. The Knicks, they go up 2-0. Now they hit the road, go back to Cleveland.
19: Was that a Josh Hart, Knicks showing heart pun? We'll take it, Jeff, to start off the show.
18: Yes, this was kind of. It wasn't
19: Josh
18: even
19: Hart game.
18: It's too obvious. Yeah.
19: You got to do it, I guess. We talked about Josh Hart's role in this series. He was shooting like 25% from three for the playoffs coming into last night. Yeah, I did a video on Twitter yesterday talking about, you know, Hart over 1.5 threes. It's one of the best plays you can make. There's a ton of sharp action coming in. And then I'm watching this game last night, and Josh Hart goes 0-for-3 in the first quarter, all on wide open looks. And it's like, all right, well, the Cavs are going to keep giving him those. The question is he going to keep shooting them? And then he made a couple in the second quarter. I think he was 2-of-7 from beyond the arc at halftime, and then hit a few more in the third quarter during that run. Knicks ended up blowing the game open, and you just, you know, I know it's tough to say after what we saw in game one, but you just didn't feel, at least I didn't feel like the Cavs were going to rally back, partially because, and I thought the broadcast did a good job pointing this out from the jump, like literally a minute into the game, they're like, Donovan Mitchell is not moving the way that we're used to seeing him move. And I think that kind of fell under the radar at the end of game one because of the Knicks' insane comeback. But Donovan Mitchell did not look like himself. He's been dodging questions about some sort of injury for the last 48 hours. Like Kenny Atkinson acknowledged it, but didn't acknowledge it. Mitchell, whenever he's asked about it, just says, I'm great. I'm fine. I'm not injured. He played well in the second half. He was easily the leading scorer for the Cavs last night, but you could tell there's just something missing right now with Donovan Mitchell. So I think after this series, no matter how many games it goes, we'll probably get the, you know, the typical, oh, he was playing through something, because Donovan Mitchell does not look like himself. That is bad news for the Cavaliers, now down 0-2 in this series. Knicks now have won 9 in a row, despite really not playing all that well in the first two games of this series. It looked a lot like game one, Jeff, early on. Ugly shooting in the first half. You know, Knicks struggled from three before turning it on after halftime. But again, Josh Hart, the story offensively for the Knicks, a nice double-double for Karl Anthony Towns. Just one assist for Kat, which is interesting based on, you know, how big of a distributor he's been for them over these last couple of rounds. And then Mikal Bridges, Jeff, just continuing to get it done for this Knicks team. Last seven games for Bridges, 19 points, 4 rebounds, 3 assists, 68% from the field.
18: Pretty strong that he's been making such a big contribution there. You know, one of the things I thought was, like, the Cavs had a very nice start to the first quarter, and they just couldn't hang on to that lead. I thought it was this game was kind of lost early. They were jumping the Knicks when the Knicks weren't hitting their shots, and they couldn't pull away. And like you said, you know, the fact that Donovan Mitchell is not 100%, I think that's really coming to the forefront here, and it's really difficult to see. They are favorites at home, though, for Game 3, and that's kind of been the standard all along, 2.5-point favorites, a little less than it was in the Detroit series where they were 3.5 and then ultimately 4.5-point favorites as that series dragged on. But there's a pretty well-defined home road split for these Cleveland Cavaliers.
19: Yeah, and I think that's part of the reason, you know, why this number is where it is. It's a pretty big swing, obviously, from what we've seen in these first two games. Cleveland has been so much better at home. But at the same time, if we're operating under the assumption that, you know, even though Mitchell had 26 last night, he still played really well. If he's not at 100%, I don't think that's changing as the series goes along. He's not going to get healthier, you know, with this going every other day. So I think this may be a buying opportunity on the Knicks, who, again, have not played all that well, at least relative to the previous six games where they were lighting the world on fire coming into this series. But, you know, I thought last night especially kind of got dragged into the mud. The pace was way down. We were under 90 in terms of the pace, but the Knicks still put up a 122 offensive rating. You know, it wasn't a massive night for Jalen Brunson, who, of course, dragged them to that win in the fourth quarter in Game 1. He went just 1 of 7 from beyond the arc, struggled from 3 in Game 1 as well, but did hand out 14 assists. It's been a total team effort for the New York Knicks. You know, Bridges being as good as he has, that takes some of the pressure off of Towns. It's allowed OG Anunoby, I think, to ease his way back into the lineup. You know, he hasn't had huge games by any means, and he was one of the big reasons that they were playing so well during that Atlanta series and then the sweep of the 76ers. But the entire starting five, I thought, contributed last night for New York. And you mentioned that start for Cleveland. I mean, there was an opportunity, I thought, for the Cavs to kind of run away early. And look, Sam Merrill missed 3 wide open threes. You know, Cavs hit 5 threes as a team in the first quarter, a couple from Mobley. I think Dean Wade had one as well. But if a couple of those looks from Sam Merrill go down, you know, maybe we get a different story last night.
18: Yeah, maybe so. Maybe so. Like to see a little bit more of a compelling storyline on this one here. Maybe the series starts now kind of in a way going back to Cleveland. We'll see what happens, if they can kind of make this a series or not. Yeah, not too many other strong takeaways. Prop-wise, is there anything that you like for Game 3?
19: Yeah, I haven't really dug in too much on my prep for tomorrow night.
18: Fair enough.
19: You know, I would expect both teams, I think, could play better offensively. I know the Knicks, like I said, just put up a 121 offensive rating. We'll see if the pace increases at all in Cleveland. You know, I think the Cavs should be looking to get out and run if they can. So, you know, my early lean would be on the over 213.5. I haven't really dug in much in terms of props yet. I'd be a little hesitant to approach the points for Donovan Mitchell. I think it's up to 27.5 right now over at DraftKings. You know, I had somebody on Twitter asking me last night, like, hey, you know, we hit that under PRA on Chet Holmgren the other night. Who do you like under PRA for Game 2? And I was like, yeah, you know, I don't really love anything. And, you know, this guy suggested James Harden. And I'm like, look, it's going to be under or nothing for me on the PRA for James Harden in this series until proven otherwise. But again, if Donovan Mitchell's not going to be at 100%, you're going to need more out of James Harden. That is a very, very dubious proposition. His PRA for Game 3 early number set at 29.5. I think I would lean under there.
18: Yeah. One more question for you. A lot of attention being talking about Jalen Brunson and his elite flopping ability, drawing the an offensive foul on one end and another foul baited on the other end as well. This has been an ongoing thing. We see this with some of the stars. It's not just Jalen Brunson, but he's becoming elite in that level.
19: Yeah, this has been going on for years with him. You know, we have the conversation with SGA. You know, we went through this with Harden at his peak, and he's still doing it. He's still kicking the legs out on a lot of those threes. I mean, it's just not something that really bothers me all that much. I hate that it's a storyline. I'll acknowledge that it is a problem. You know, I know some people have thrown out this idea of, you know, fine players after the game, you know, go through the footage. If you see these flops, you know, they dock them 50K, 100K, whatever it takes. You know, the NBA had this problem, what was it, 15, 20 years ago? And you know, they started really coming down on players, calling these flops in the moment, you know, kind of eradicating it from the game. There was a nice stretch where this really wasn't that big of an issue, and now it feels like it's come full circle. So I know Adam Silver and the league office have been a lot more focused on curbing tanking more than anything else. I think that's still priority number one, but this is something the league will address. You know, it is becoming an issue, right? And Adam Silver admitted in a recent interview, like, yeah, I'm on NBA Twitter. I'm scanning things like this. He knows that it's a problem, and it's one of those narratives, I think, that captures the zeitgeist of the casual fan, right? If you're not a big NBA fan, if you're somebody who's like, I don't watch the NBA, all these guys do is flop, well, there's a lot of evidence to back up your point when you see some of these Jalen Brunson and SGA plays. So I think it is something that the NBA will eventually address.
20: Yeah, I can see that. I can absolutely see that there. And yeah, it will probably be a talking point in the regular season there. All right. I mean, during the offseason there, I should say. Let's do the read. Let's talk a little bit about RotoWire here, and then we'll talk a little bit about Matthew Stafford coming up next. 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Nick, Matthew Stafford agreed to a one-year $55 million contract extension. The Rams are the betting favorite to win the Super Bowl this year. Obviously, the Ty Simpson draft pick is a talking point there, but maybe they kind of wanted to make sure that, hey, Stafford, don't worry. We're not looking to replace you. He's got 2 years and up to $105 million left on that deal.
19: Yeah, that's the thing. It's not like Matthew Stafford was unsigned coming into this coming season, right? So this is more about, right, you know, adding another year to that deal and just kind of taking this discussion

0: Super Bowl favorites. If they could cap it off, if they can win another one, maybe we don't even see Stafford playing on that contract in 2027. So to me, this seems more like a formality than anything else.
1: Yeah, I think so too. I'm a quick play it or pass it. Rams as the Super Bowl favorite over the field. I mean, is there a team other than the Rams you would pick as your favorite to win the Super Bowl right now?
0: No, I don't think so. I mean, if it's like Rams versus the field, I'm obviously taking the field. But in terms of should they be the Super Bowl favorite, yeah, I'm okay with that.
1: All right, there you have it. When we come back, we're going to play our favorite game, play it or pass it, both hoops and baseball, coming up next here on Pop Warner.
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1: 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It's time for one of our favorite segments that we do on this show. 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You know you love it. 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
1: All right, all right. Love this animation week here on VSiN on Prop Points. Play it or pass it, Spurs Thunder's props. As always, our odds are at the DraftKings Sportsbook for this game. Just going to go with the total right off the bat here. We've been talking totals a lot in this series. Over 217.5, that's a lower number than it was at the start of the series. Minus 110. Nick Whalen, play it or pass it.
0: So I've gone under in each of the first

0: games, Jeff. We are 0 for 2 on those, although we needed double overtime. It wasn't until like midway through that second OT period right. where we hit the over in game one. Game two, just a bad call, got away from us. But look, this is more of a pass for me, just because I think we have a number that's kind of splitting the difference. Like you said, it's 4 or 5 points lower than open for game one. OKC is now 8-2 to the over in the postseason, although the Spurs have gone under this specific number in 4 of 6 home games in the playoffs. Now, the biggest thing that's going to impact really everything tonight, including the total, including the props that we'll talk about, is the injury situation. So the latest on the San Antonio Spurs is that both Dylan Harper and De'Aaron Fox are considered game time calls. Now, they've taken Fox pretty much as close to game time as they can for games 1 and 2. So we probably won't get an update until maybe 60 minutes before tip. It doesn't look like Jalen Williams, unsurprisingly, is going to be out there. The exact quote from Shams Charania this morning was, quote, "It appears more unlikely than likely than that Jalen Williams plays." That is a classic gamesmanship quote. I don't think he's going to be out there. So the question is, how do both of these teams adjust? Now, there's some conjecture involved. If you're taking both Harper and Fox out of the equation for San Antonio, that worries me, because I think you can live without one of those guys. Without both, all of a sudden, that's a lot on Wembanyama. It's a lot on Castle. We're going to have to see a lot of Jordan McLaughlin, perhaps, off the bench. That would lead me a little bit more toward an under. But either way, that's the way that I lean. The pace was down again in game two, even from game one. You know, both of these teams did play well offensively in the second game. A 130 offensive rating for OKC, 120 for San Antonio, which is still good. But again, it's about the continuity. You know, if we have two of the top 4 or 5 guys out tonight for the San Antonio Spurs, I question how they're going to replace that production. Again, both of these teams better defensively than they are offensively, which is saying a lot. So if I had to play this one way or the other right now, not knowing the status of Fox and Harper, I would lean under.
1: All right, very good. Let's talk about a player prop. Alex Caruso had a huge game one, was a little more quiet in game two, but still got to over 2.5 three-pointers. The prop is 2.5 made threes. It's plus 135. Mm-hmm. Play it or pass it.
0: They're dangling this one, Jeff, that plus 135 number. Yeah. I mean, obviously hit 8 threes in game one. We knew that wasn't going to happen again. Only took 4 in game two, but still went over. Went 3 of 4. He's now gone over in 3 straight games, dating back to game 4 against the Lakers. He went over twice in round 1 against Phoenix as well. Now, what's important here is we can essentially assume, I think, that Jalen Williams won't be out there. If you take Jalen Williams off the court, Alex Caruso takes about 3 more threes per 36 minutes, which is easily the biggest leap of any OKC player when you look at those on-off numbers. So will he play 36 minutes? No, probably not. But we can assume, based on the regular season sample, maybe he takes 2 more than he typically would. He's taken 52 total threes now in the postseason, so just over 5 per game. 42 of those 52 have been classified as wide open. He's actually taken the second most wide open attempts of any player so far in the playoffs, behind only Donovan Mitchell. He's shooting over 45% on those looks. So I think we do see more Caruso tonight. Again, this feels like a little bit of a bait line, you know, just wondering, all right, can he really do it again? Plus 135, but I think I'll play this one.
1: All right. I like it. You know, Michael Cohen definitely likes it there. We like to get one on the board for him there. So there you go. One more hoops prop here before we talk a little baseball props. Victor Wembanyama, over 25.5 points, minus 112. Play it or pass it.
0: So this is a lower number than I would have expected, honestly, given the injury situation. And again, maybe Harper and Fox are out there and everything that I've said for the last 4 minutes is moot. But when he's on the court, Wembanyama, without Fox and Harper, he has a 34.1% usage rate, which obviously that's in elite territory. He averages about 29 points per 36 minutes. It's about 2 percentage points higher on the usage rate than his default number. Now, Wembanyama has only gone over this number in 5 of 12 playoff games, probably not as many as you would think, but you know, he left one of those early with an injury. He was kicked out of another game, obviously missed a game in the Portland series. So, I'm not really sure what we could draw from that previous sample. I do think the Spurs will get a better whistle tonight, though. I'll say that. You know, Wembanyama got beat up a little bit by Isaiah Hartenstein in game 2, only took 2 free throws in that second game after taking 13 in game 1. I think the free throw attempts probably settle somewhere in the middle. But even if we just throw out there, Jeff, let's say Fox or Harper end up missing this game, maybe not both, I think we have to see a more assertive version of Victor Wembanyama. I think the home crowd certainly helps him out. And I don't think he likes the way he was defended, to be honest, in game two. So I think we see maybe a little bit of vindictiveness from Victor Wembanyama tonight. So this is another one I'm willing to play the over at 25.5. Before we hit some Major League Baseball props, folks, smarter bets start here. 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Back to a full slate tonight in Major League Baseball, Jeff, after an abbreviated one on Thursday. So let's get to some props here. Play it or pass it. Christopher Sanchez, over 6.5 strikeouts, -134.
1: To do a very immediate cross-sport comparison, this is tantamount to the Wemby prop that you just talked about there. It's like it's okay. You know, flies to flypaper. I really think it's super tempting. Last five starts, he Christopher Sanchez has gone 13, 7, 10, 7, and 4 strikeouts. So four of the last five times, he's gotten over this number, 13 in the last time. Howsomever, the Cleveland Guardians versus left-handers have a 111 WRC plus, 7th in baseball, 18.7% K percentage, 27th in baseball. Last 30, 18.7% K percentage against all pitchers, 29th in baseball. Point is, they're hard to strike out. But Sanchez at home, 11.4 K per nine, a one ERA. I'm going to play it anyhow, even though the Guardians are a very tough opponent for him here. A very intriguing one. Michael was in his bag with this one.
0: Okay, there we go. Hot start. JJ Bleday of the Cincinnati Reds, play it or pass it, over 0.5 RBI. So just to record one or more RBI, that's +162 tonight going up against the Cards.
1: Okay, so as much as I like the Sanchez prop, I like this one even better. This is best bet territory. JJ Bleday has 20 RBI. 20 homers would be a record in 22 games. 20 RBI in 22 games since getting the call back up. Hitting .299 with a .402 on base, .636 slug. He's going up against a pitcher in Kyle LeHew, who lefties against him are hitting .337. He's got a .494 ERA against lefties, .203 whip against left-handed hitters. Bleday's hitting third in the lineup. He's projected to hit third in the lineup. He's been doing so against righties lately. The Reds are better at home, 101 WRC+. The Cardinals' bullpen has been taxed the last 2 days, so even if LeHew doesn't get got, you might get the bullpen. This is all pointing towards here. It's almost like it feels like a trap, and we're getting plus money, +162 at that. Yeah, I'm in. Now, if we were doing rate that prop, it might be that elusive five. That's the way I like it so much. It might be it's a trap, you know, but I'm going to walk right into that trap.
0: Okay, there we go. Walking right into it. At least we're being upfront about it. But again, +162, Jeff. I think you got to jump on that. Julio Rodriguez, we'll finish out with him, off to his typical sluggish start. But nonetheless, gets a matchup against the Kansas City Royals tonight. Play it or pass it on the over 1.5 total bases for Julio, -106.
1: You know, I at first, you know, out of principle, I should be taking this one here because J-Rod against a lefty, slow starter, you know, typically a better player, though, and we're getting only -106. That's a pretty good price for 1.5 total bases. Against a mid starter like Noah Cameron, 5.40 ERA, 1.51 whip. At some point, this is going to be a real bargain, but I hate trying to time the market on these sort of guys. Every time I try to do so, I tell you to, you know, go have Vlad hit a homer or have Tatis hit a homer, and it just doesn't happen. So it's going to be a stay away for me, partially because just like I like the other two better. I can see it. I can see it there, but you know, I think it's sometimes it's smart to say, you know what, I'm just going to stick away with this. If I don't have the conviction, I'm not going to bet it. So it's a pass, but I don't blame you if you want to play it.
0: Time to talk a little puck when we come back here on Prop Points. AJ Scholes from RotoWire going to join the show to break down both series ongoing in the NHL. We'll be right back. You're watching VSiN.
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1: Welcome back to Prop Points. Jeff Erickson, Nick Whalen here. It's time to go on the progressive guest line. We're going to talk a little NHL, NHL playoffs. We bring in RotoWire's NHL editor, AJ Schultz. You know him. You've seen him many times on our show. You can follow him on Twitter at AJSchultz24, or you can just listen to him right now, too, because he's going to give you lots of good info. AJ, welcome. We got big news right off the top. Cale Makar ruled out again for game two, already missed game one, got hurt in that last game against Minnesota. We were talking during the break how big this injury is. You know, we were making the cross-sport comparisons because that's what we like to do. Just how massive is this injury?
12: It's huge. He's arguably the best, maybe not even arguably, the best defenseman left in the playoffs here, you know, from an offensive standpoint. You know, we talked about if you're getting ready for a fantasy hockey draft, he's probably, you know, going to go number one, maybe number two in terms of defensemen off the board. So a top 10 pick, first round pick, and really just a huge loss for this team. Now they have other guys that can step up. Devin Taves is a player. You might want to look at some of his props tonight because he'll get more offensive time. He'll get on that number one power play. But overall, I mean, a huge blow to lose him for two games when they're already trailing from game one.
0: So have we seen anything major, AJ, in terms of line adjustments, prop adjustments, now that we know that Makar is officially out? I mean, how surprising is this absence, you know, given how sketchy, I guess, for lack of a better term, hockey injury reporting can be?
12: Yeah, the big thing that I think looked good is he came out at the morning skate. He was participating in their power play work at the morning skate. All indicators normally of a player returning. So when I looked this morning, the money line on Colorado was about minus 210, and now it's down to minus 185. It's definitely impacted and shifted those numbers. The puck line, so Colorado minus a goal and a half, has jumped just a little bit from plus 130 to plus 135, so you're getting more value there as well. So it is having a significant impact on the lines here, and I would guess, I haven't been able to dive into them yet, but I would guess for a player like Devin Taves, you're going to see some movement on his points line as well. It looks like it's coming in to get 1 point as minus 110. It was minus 120 earlier, so his line is moving as well.
1: Let's keep on this path talking about tonight's game against Golden Knights and Avs. Any other player props that you like in this one there? You got a little Nathan MacKinnon action I see in our outline here.
12: Yeah, absolutely. Even when they lost, they're going to get production from Nathan MacKinnon. It's just how good of a player he is. So I like him tonight as the anytime goal scorer. You're getting him minus 105 at that level. And then red hot player right now, Pavel Dejaforov on the other side for Vegas comes in at plus 200 right now. Both those guys are very capable of scoring. I'm on the over. It's sitting at 6.5. You can get the over at plus 110. I think we'll get there tonight, and both of these guys will find the back of the net along the way. And I mentioned my other big player prop tonight. I was on this a little bit even before, but Devin Taves to get one plus point comes in, as I said, now minus 110 with Makar out of the lineup. So I think that's good value there as well.
0: So it's interesting, AJ, you mentioned the slight line movement on the Taves prop. So it was minus 120, now minus 110, you know, with Makar out of the lineup. Is there a thought that, you know, even if there's more opportunity there for Taves, you know, not having Makar out there just kind of impacts the Avalanche's overall, you know, scoring ability? Like, what explains the line kind of moving against that, if you know what I mean?
12: Yeah, I would say it goes towards less offensive overall production, right? Like he's going to be, you know, not out there with a guy like Makar who, you know, I could practically get a point being on the ice with Makar. Just slide the puck to him. He'll get it to somebody else and they'll score. So I think that's a factor. He'll probably have to play more minutes and probably more defensive minutes. But I am a little surprised to see it move only because he's the obvious replacement on their top power play unit. And so I think he's the guy that could benefit in that situation. So for me, I would have expected it to maybe go the other way, maybe minus 130, honestly, because of that power play time. But obviously the odds makers just look at an overall decrease in potential point production coming out of Colorado.
1: 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AJ, last night we saw the Montreal Canadiens jump the Carolina Hurricane. That first period alone, four goals in the first period, and it could have been like six or seven. What happened there? Why were they able to get such an advantage?
12: I think everybody's pointing to the extended layoff. Carolina had 11 full days off. I had seen a stat earlier today that only three other times in playoff history has a team had that much time off, and they've lost both those other opportunities. So it's just a long time. Yes, you practice every day. Yes, you work on stuff, but it's a hard thing to bounce right back into a game. And I think that's why you saw Montreal be able to take it to them so much in the first period. Carolina looked better after that first period, kind of got their legs going. And so I think it was that long layoff. The most interesting thing to me to come out of that game one loss, and this is the same actually with Colorado, both those teams are still favorites to win their respective conferences despite having lost game one. You've got Colorado minus 130 to win the West, Carolina minus 120 to win the East. So despite game one losses, which usually you would expect that line to be a little bit closer to even if you really think they're the better team, but they're still favorites to win despite both losing game one.
0: Yeah, both teams heavily, heavily favored heading into those series, two upsets to begin each series. So piggybacking off of that, AJ, which of these heavy favorites is more likely to actually lose the series outright? Does the Makar injury swing things that much for you with Colorado, or do you see Carolina being in more trouble?
12: For me, it's Colorado. Without Makar, the longer that injury goes, the more impactful it's going to be. And I think when I look at the Vegas Knights compared to the Montreal Canadiens, I have a little bit more confidence in the Vegas Knights being able to overcome that, you know, deficit, if you will, of being the underdog team here. I think Carolina just needed to get back into it. I think they're going to be fine. However, a lot of people will point to the fact that since they won the cup back in 2006, they are something like it's 1-17 in Eastern Conference Finals games. So they have not had a lot of success once they get to the Eastern Conference Finals. They've been able to get there a lot, but they haven't been able to find success and take that next step. So I think they're aware of that. I think they're going to come out stronger in game two. So I think Carolina can more overcome the deficit. If one of these teams is going to lose, I think it's Colorado for me because of that Cale Makar injury.
1: Let's take a look at that game for tomorrow night. You like the under in that game. After such a high-scoring game in game one, I think it goes back to a typical Carolina game. Montreal played a lot of close and tight games as well. You like the under 5.5 in that one?
12: Absolutely. When you look at Montreal's previous series, they don't have a lot of games where they're putting up huge numbers. And Carolina, again, you take that first period off the board, it was a lot tighter game. They played a lot tighter defensively, and I think they will get back to that in this next game. So the fact that you can get plus 110 value on taking the under here, I think is the smart play. I would expect a close 2-1, 3-2 game, something in that vein, and for this to hit the under.
0: AJ, excellent stuff as always, man. Really appreciate you stopping by, giving us your insights on both of these ongoing series in the NHL. We'll have to check in with you again next week as each of these roll along. But appreciate the time as always, man, and enjoy the long weekend.
12: Yeah, you guys as well. Thanks for having me on.
0: AJ Scholes, everybody, our NHL editor over at rotowire.com, joining us via the Progressive guest line, as all of our guests do here on Prop Points. 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Make sure you check them out on Twitter, on X, at AJScholes24. I want to give you a quick update on the Byron Nelson. Had a lot of low scores in round one. That is continuing in round two. Sung J.M. now atop the leaderboard at 13 under. He is in the clubhouse at 10 under in the second round. Jordan Spieth, among three players sitting at 12 under, along with Tyler Duncan and Kensei Hirata. Brooks Koepka, yet to tee off. He was your round one leader at 8 under. And Scotty Scheffler, still the odds-on favorite to win the tournament, despite sitting at T42 right now. Yet to tee off today, 5 under for Scotty in round one. We'll keep you posted on everything happening at the Byron Nelson as we wrap up the show. We got to head to break. I'll hand out my plays for Spurs Thunder Game 3. We'll get all of Jeff Erickson's plays in baseball. It's Digger Friday coming up next here on Prop Play.
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16: 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He's only the fifth active player to be named the MVP in consecutive seasons. The others, the Nuggets big man, Nikola Jokic, the Joker, Giannis, the Greek Freak in Milwaukee, the Warriors' Steph Curry, and some guy you may have heard of, LeBron James, who actually accomplished the feat twice, once with the Cavaliers and again with the Miami Heat. SGA, who's the reigning finals MVP, also won the league's Clutch Player of the Year award this season. 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He also led the league with 16 go-ahead clutch field goals and in-clutch plus-minus at plus 93.
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1: Welcome back to Prop Points. It is Dinger Friday. We're going to have a slew of picks for you today. But first, before we do that, we got Nick's picks for tonight's Thunder at Spurs. Your favorite props today, Nick. You like a little Jared McCain tonight.
0: Yeah, you know, I broke down this game this morning, you know, I found myself kind of gravitating toward, you know, some plays that have been a little bit trendy of late, kind of riding some guys who are playing well heading into game three. So, yeah, that is one that I'm looking at. Jared McCain, 2+3s, which is almost at even money, -103 at DraftKings. He took 9 threes in game two, played 26 minutes, which was easily the most of any game so far in the postseason. And again, it doesn't look like Jalen Williams is going to be out there. So that's, you know, 30 to 38 minutes in a game like this that you're taking out of the rotation. Obviously, A.J. Mitchell tends to get the biggest bump for OKC, but that creates opportunity for any guard and wing in that rotation. So I think we do see a little bit more of Jared McCain. I think he was a very calculated addition by the Thunder at the deadline, recognizing that they kind of need their shooting specialist. He's been exactly that for them. Last six games in the playoffs, he's averaging 2.7 made threes on just over 5 attempts per game. He takes 2.6 more threes per 36 minutes with Jalen Williams off the court. So going to keep riding Jared McCain off of that high volume game. On the other side, you know, again, you have to, if you're talking props right now, if you got to lock something in, I don't know that we can assume Fox and Harper will be out there, even if one or both play. Are they going to be at 100%? Are they going to be at risk of re-injury? I think you got to look at Stephon Castle. And the points plus assists is what I would take a first look at. -110 at BetMGM. 25.5 is our number. He's gone over this in three straight games. Of course, he has had major, major turnover issues in this series. But I think this is kind of the way to hedge the status of Fox and Harper. 40 potential assists for Stephon Castle in these first two games. So you're not even asking for a massive scoring output. If you assume that assist production is somewhat sustainable, that's, you know, kind of been the saving grace. Even though he's turning it over a ton, he is handing out a ton of assists. And then back to the Thunder side of things, you know, I want to find a way to play A.J. Mitchell tonight. I don't mind the over 13.5 points. He has not been great in this series so far. Had some really bad turnovers, I thought, early in game two. But 13.5, if we're assuming Jalen Williams is out, I think is a pretty manageable number. He gets about a 5.5 percentage point usage rate jump without Jalen Williams. But I would also look at the 2+ steals for A.J. Mitchell. That's plus money, +112 at DraftKings. He's gone over this number very quietly in four straight games, 13 total steals in that span. And then the last guy I would consider is Cason Wallace, if you want to ride another guy who did not play great in game one, was much better in game two. Pretty low number on his PRA, sitting at just 12.5. Although I will say that is the most bet player prop for game three tonight, as of right now, at BetMGM. So that's what we have on the card in the NBA. Jeff, we've buried the lead, though. It's Dinger Friday on the show. We have a ton of baseball games for you to choose from, so we'll go rapid fire, hit as many as we can, get as many home run props on the card as possible. We will start out with the Cleveland Guardians taking on the Phillies in Philadelphia. Christopher Sanchez on the hill, Gavin Williams on the hill for Cleveland. Where are you taking us for the first dinger prop of the day?
1: Super fun pitching matchup here, so it's always tough to force a dinger pick, but force it we will. We're going to stay away from Christopher Sanchez. He's regained his Cy Young form. Even though the Guardians are pretty good against left-handed pitchers, I'm going to focus on Gavin Williams. He's allowed 9 homers so far this year. 7 of those have been against left-handed hitters. We don't know if Kyle Schwarber is going to play. He missed the last 3 games due to a stomach ailment. We'll wait and see about that one there. But even it's his first game back, and even though he's missed that, his betting odds are pretty low for Dinger Friday. So we're instead going to go with Bryce Harper, who has 12 homers on the year so far. You know, a lot of those at home get a +473 price over at DraftKings. Dinger Friday, Bryce Harper.
0: We ride. We ride with Bryce Harper. Rays Yankees in the AL East, Jeff. Should be a very fun series in the Bronx this weekend. We start out with Nick Martinez taking on Gerrit Cole, making his season debut. So how are we targeting him?
1: Now, this is going to be interesting here because this is a really good pitching matchup. Martinez hasn't allowed more than 2 runs in any of his 9 starts. That's earned or unearned. He is the Rays' highest paid player, by the way, Nick Martinez. Fun fact. 151 ERA, 104 whip. He's only allowed 3 homers so far. Cole allowed 6 homers in his 6 minor league rehab assignment starts, but none in his last 2 starts as the velocity picked up. Yandy Diaz, check his status, sat out the last game. I got 3 props in this one here. First, Nick Martinez over 4.5 strikeouts. He's not a big strikeout guy, but I like it tonight against the Yankees. +113 over at DraftKings. Gerrit Cole over 1.5 walks. Often pitchers coming back from Tommy John or UCL repair surgery, they struggle with their control. +102 at DraftKings. And then for Dinger Friday, this is a bit of a force because I don't really love too many dingers here. Jonathan Rondon on the Rays. Go with that lefty in the short right field porch. +550 over at Hard Rock.
0: All right, 2 for 2 on forcing some dinger props with our first two games, Jeff. Hopefully we don't have to force one in Twins, Red Sox, Kata Prelip, Peyton Tolley, a pair of lefties on the hill.
1: Yeah, I like a couple of things here. First of all, the Red Sox are much better on the road than they are at home. 14-13 on the road, 104 WRC+. The Twins, they strike out a decent amount against lefties, 24.5% K percentage. They have hit a couple of lefties pretty hard. Remember, they hit Garrett Crochet pretty hard earlier there. They also hit Framber Valdez. This game is in Boston, however. I did cite that road set. I just noticed I got that backwards there. So a little bit takes away from that. But, however, Tolley's K percentage is much better at home than on the road. So one of the props I had was Peyton Tolley anyhow. Over 5.5 Ks, -106 at Bet Rivers. For Dinger Friday, you have to find a right-handed hitter here against Connor Prelip. Take advantage of the Green Monster. Wilson Contreras, +440 over at FanDuel.
0: Mets Marlins down in Miami. Yuri Perez on the hill for the Marlins. Looks like it'll be Tobias Myers trotting out there for the New York Mets. I see that we have multiple Dinger Friday plays here, Jeff.
1: We do. We got a quick Mets money line, -104 at FanDuel. They've won 7-10. The Marlins have lost 7-10. Yuri Perez has been a big disappointment. 10 homers allowed so far this year, 8 of them by right-handed hitters. However, Juan Soto, 4 homers in the last 7 days, +300 at Bet Rivers. That's a decent price for a player that's of his ilk and is on fire. Kyle Sowers, homered twice yesterday. He's a big power last season. +458 over at DraftKings. It's Tobias Myers and maybe in tandem with Sean Manaea. I think you want to attack that sort of matchup.
0: It's all been building toward this, Jeff. A series that has the potential to either supercharge or ruin my Memorial Day weekend. Dodgers-Brewers in Milwaukee. I guess Milwaukee bought itself a little bit of a cushion sweeping the Cubs earlier this week. So hoping to keep that going. It's a team that, even dating back to last year, has played so well against elite competition. We start out with Justin Wroblewski taking on Logan Henderson. This one's basically even either way on the money line. Again, game is in Milwaukee, so you have a money line play, Jeff, and of course, a dinger prop.
1: Yeah, emotional cushion for you, sweeping the Cubs especially. But they swept the Dodgers in the regular season last year, too. And we won't talk about the playoffs, but wow. Justin Wroblewski is pitching great, but there's always that how's he doing it? 13.3% K percentage. Logan Henderson has allowed 2 homers in 18 innings. I'm going to go Brewers money line, -104 at FanDuel. And Dinger Friday, I believe in Bryce Turang. We're getting him at +840 over at DraftKings.
0: Mariners Royals, as we cruise along through Dinger Friday here on Prop Points. Logan Gilbert, Noah Cameron on the hill. Seattle slight favorite on the road money line, -119. Total coming in at 8. What do we like?
1: Logan Gilbert is an ace, but he's got a 4.45 ERA this year, and he's allowed 11 homers so far, including 3 in his last start. Bobby Witt is heating up a little bit. He's up to 7 homers. You get him at +470 at FanDuel. That is going to be our Dinger Friday prop for this one.
0: All right, before we get to our best bets of the night, Jeff, quickly let's get some dingers on the board for Rangers, Angels, and A's Padres.
1: All right, Rangers team total over 4.5, +105 at DK. Dinger Friday, Jake Berger, +470 at FanDuel. A's Padres, we're going to go with the right RotoWire Smart Money play is Dinger Friday for Tyler Soderstrom, +550 over at MGM. And then on the Padres side, I really like going against Jeffrey Springs. I like Miguel Andujar in good form, good hitter. Righty versus lefty, +740 over at DraftKings.
0: Time for our best bets of the night to round out the show, take you into the weekend. Jeff, I'll let you kick things off. Where are we going?
1: All right, so we did play it or pass it with J.J. Bleda over half a RBI, +162 at DK. I like it so much, I'm making it my best bet. And I also like Ellie De La Cruz on Dinger Friday, +442 at DraftKings. Great American Ballpark, the best home run park in baseball so far in 2026.
0: Lord knows I'm going to the NBA if we got a game on the schedule, Jeff. So talked about some plays that I like for that Spurs-Thunder game 3 tonight. We're going to lock in Stephon Castle, over 25.5 points plus assists as the best bet of the night. Again, we're on A.J. Mitchell, 2-plus steals. Jared McCain, two-plus threes as well on the OKC side. That's going to wrap it up for the week here on Prop Points. We'll, of course, be back with you on Monday. Money Moves coming your way next. John Yastrzemski alongside Stormy Bonantoni.
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2: I thought Mother Nature always wins, so what the hell happened to the Hurricanes last night? And how about those Knicks? So much to get to. Loaded Friday show on deck as we welcome you into Money Moves. Stormy Bonantoni and John Jastrzemski coming to you from coast to coast today. I'm here in Viva Las Vegas, per usual. JJ's out there in the Big Apple, where I have to tell you, you're in for my usual co-host, JVT. Even though you both go by initials, you have to be the most polar opposite guest host that we've had, because you are all in on New York, New York. You were at the Garden last night. JVT is like anti-East Coast everything. You wouldn't believe it.
5: Well, listen, I can't talk my New York existence out of me, Stormy. Now, I'll tell you what has been incredibly profitable. Just taking the New York Knicks in every single one of these games. And I was at the Garden yesterday, and full disclosure, Stormy, if I wasn't going to the game, I probably would have laid off this one, because you saw the line opened up at 6.5. You had a lot of sharp money move it down to 5.5. And I said, well, what am I missing here? This seems a little too good to be true, because when teams lose in epic fashion like the Cavs did in game one, it just means you're cooked. Like, the history of sports tells us you don't recover from that. So that was like going through my little pea brain. But I was at the game. Buddy of mine invited me. So, of course, we ended up taking a 5.5. And it's always nice, Stormy, when you can walk out of Madison Square Garden with an easy win that doesn't stress you out one bit.
2: It's always nice to get the dub. Final score, 109-93. They cover the spread, as you mentioned. Total stays under the 215.5. We'll break down this game at length in a moment. But we have a ton of guests today. So much to set up on the show. So let's set the table like we always do. Here is the rundown.
6: It's time for the top headlines and topics of the day. This is the rundown.
2: And JJ, I'm not joking when I say we have guests galore today. Betting analyst Will Hill going to join us later on this hour. We'll break down all things NBA with VSiN's own Zach Cohen. Mike Palm will be in studio with us in about 15 minutes. VP of operations here at Circa. Talk through the Circa contest. Signups ultimately going today. And plenty of NHL with him. And TJ Oshie, a Stanley Cup champ, on the show with us today.
5: Look at that. You know what it is, Stormy? I think everybody at VSiN realized I'm filling in for the next 2 hours. We got to carry JJ as much as possible. It's Friday, Memorial Day weekend. We got to carry our boy. So I guess that's what we're going to do.
2: You're going to carry me, my friend. But always good, like I said, when we can have a Stanley Cup champ on the program. Help us with the hockey talk a little bit later on. He's the man. Speaking of which, another one of our cup favorites goes down yesterday. The rust shows through. Both now, Colorado and Carolina, had these long layoffs prior to their opening games of the conference finals. They lose. Colorado, 7 days off, fall 4-2. Carolina last night, 11 days off, lose 6-2. We're going to discuss both of these series, and I do wonder if now potentially that they're back to form, could we have a little buy low opportunity? Because both these favorites, JJ, were around minus 250, now down to just minus 125 for their respective series.
5: Well, I'm super stoked about that, because I always love hopping on one of these teams that's a big favorite after they go and lose game one, because sometimes the market overreacts to this a little bit, Stormy. And I know you're our hockey queen here, so I'm going to defer to you on this. I think Montreal more live in this series. Am I taking crazy pills, or you agree with that take?
2: I think potentially. And we'll talk about this more with Mike Palm coming up. Potentially is the where I'll leave it right now, is a little bit of a tease, because I do have some pretty strong opinions on it, not going to lie.
5: Also, I like this. This is good.
2: Update for you ahead of game two tonight for Colorado and Vegas. We did get the injury news this morning. No Cale Makar for Colorado. No Mark Stone either for Vegas, although both are back skating with their respective teams. And of course, let's just start with the NBA. Yes, we got to preview the Western Conference tonight. Big game three as the series shifts to San Antonio against OKC. But I'm going to let you have your victory lap here on the Knicks to get it going. More magic at MSG in the second half last night. And I said the Knicks have heart. Have a day, Josh Hart, especially after how game one went. For him to come out here yesterday, career high in the postseason, 26 points, 7 assists, 4 rebounds. Teammates go 7 of 11 off his passes, too. He was all over it on both ends of the court. What'd you make of how things played out last night?
5: Well, Stormy, it was wild because Kenny Atkinson made it pretty clear. Josh Hart, go and beat us. Try and beat us. Yep. First couple of shots he doesn't make, and I'm in like 10 zillion Nick threads. And I'm not going to dime these people out because I could name names, but I'm not going to name names. They're like, get Hart out, put Landry Shamet in. I can't take him missing wide open threes. Why is he hesitant to shoot? And it all turned on a dime. He saw the first one go through the ocean. And then he transformed, basically, Stormy, into the player offensively he was in a regular season. Because that's the dirty little secret with Josh Hart. He shot the ball really well from three in the 82 regular season games. He has not had the same success come playoff time. So it opened things up for the rest of the Knick offense. And in game one, in the epic comeback, it was the Jalen Brunson show. He had to go and carry the team. He had to go and basically make shot after shot after shot. This was far more about the balance. It's Karate Kid style for the Knicks. When they have the Miyagi balance working, this is when this team is at their very best. And if you look at the stat sheet, look at those numbers for all five of the guys within the starting five. Josh Hart, your leading scorer. You got insane efficiency out of Mikal Bridges, who has really turned his postseason around. Karl Anthony Towns is attacking those soft Cleveland bigs. He smoked them. And then you throw in a little Brunson, a little Anunoby. And Stormy, that's the equation for this Knick team if they're going to make this series super easy against the Cavaliers and have life against whoever comes out of the Western Conference. If it's just the Jalen Brunson show, that's not going to be a winning recipe for the Knicks. But if everybody's involved, they're super scary.
2: And to follow up on that for Kat, eighth double-double of the playoff, tied with Victor Wembanyama for the most that we've seen in the NBA postseason this year. Bridges, the efficiency, as you referenced, 9-12 from the floor in 40 minutes. A timely shot-making from him as well. And for Anunoby, I know the numbers don't exactly jump off the stat sheet for you, but you can tell he's getting that rust off a little bit and finding his game once again here as well. But I do want to discuss Brunson here for a second because both of these games now, we've seen big runs that New York has gone on. We saw the 18-1 run, and then, of course, what was it, 40-something to 11 in all late there in the second half. But then another 18-0 run yesterday, and Jalen Brunson is the primary catalyst of this thing. We see what he scored or assisted on 15 of the 18 points during that run. How important of a piece is he just to continue to move the game forward for the Knicks when they need it? I know he's got the captain clutch adage for a reason, but it feels like whenever the team needs something, he's the guy that gets it.
5: Well, he's a flat-out winning player. And I know a lot of the narrative, Stormy, they don't love his height. They don't love the style that he plays at. You know, there's the foul merchant reference that you'll get a ton with SGA, too. Here's what I know about Jalen Brunson. People don't want to put him in the superstar category. It's okay. You can embrace it. The guy is one of the best players in the league. And just think about the impact he's had on the Knicks. The Knicks were laughingstock for a decade. He comes to the franchise. They have three consecutive 50-win seasons. That has not happened since the mid-1990s. They're in back-to-back conference finals since the last time I was in middle school. So he's changed everything about their vibe. But it's the variety of different ways he can go and impact the game. Game one, it was about his scoring. It was about, hey, I got to go and take this game over. Game two, it's Villanova Jalen Brunson. I'm going to go and find my old Wildcats. I'm going to find Bridges. I'm going to find Josh Hart. I'm going to go and distribute. And kind of taking what the game gives him and reading it accordingly, it's a must.
2: Since going down 2-1 in round one to the Hawks, 9 straight wins now, longest playoff win streak in Knicks history, 8-1 ATS in that time, by the way, as well. A plus 212 point differential. They're winning these games on average by just shy of 24 points. Is this sustainable, though? Can they keep doing this against the Cavs, especially now knowing the success that Cleveland has had at home? You look at that early spread for the game coming up tomorrow with the series shifting that way. Cleveland minus 2.5. Early thoughts on that spread?
5: Listen, that's a rat line, as we like to call him, Stormy, because everything you mentioned regarding the Knick dominance, line opens at 1.5 for the Cavs. It shoots up to 2.5. And maybe there's a little bit of a game three tax because of the fact that, hey, if Cleveland is going to win a game in this series, you would pinpoint game three being that game. What are the answers, though, for the Cavaliers? Like, for anybody who's going to bet Cleveland in game three, and I don't have a great feel for the game, full disclosure. Like, I'm not – let's put it this way. I am not stepping in front of the freight train that is the New York Knicks at the moment. Like, game three in Philadelphia, we could have had a similar conversation, Stormy. Oh, Embiid, Maxey, this is the game the Sixers are going to win. They gave it their best punch, and by the fourth quarter, it was obvious they had no answers. So it's funny you mentioned Cleveland series and sustainable. No, I do not think going into the NBA Finals, and yes, the Knicks are going to be playing in the NBA Finals. You guys can save the tape here on Visa, and I'm not worried about the Cavs coming back and winning this series. It's sustainable for this series. No. You're not going to see the same margins against either one of those powerhouses that is coming out of the Western Conference. That is, and it's not to say the Knicks don't have a chance. It's not to say the Knicks are dead, but it's just a different level of competition. Like, Cleveland has, Donovan Mitchell doesn't make people better, and he's hurt. James Harden is the biggest playoff loser you're going to find on planet Earth, and their bigs are soft. It's a great matchup for the Knicks, and it's why, Stormy, I bet him -1.5 games for the series.
2: Well, and look at you, because now in terms of the series price, -750 in favor of your New York Knicks right now. Donovan Mitchell, by the way, after the game yesterday, he was asked about how he's feeling. He said, I'm great. You're not. I'm sorry. And it was obvious the entire

0: 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We're going to talk a little Chicago Cubs action, too, next. 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
3: This is a Bloomberg Business of Sports report. LIV Golf has begun laying the groundwork for a potential U.S. bankruptcy filing if it fails to raise new funds, according to people familiar with the matter. The Golf League is currently looking for money after its main backer, the Saudi Public Investment Fund, pulled its funding. France will host the Esports World Cup this summer in Paris, switching from Riyadh, Saudi Arabia, due to the war with Iran. The event will take place July 6th to August 23rd and bring together more than 2,000 players from over 100 countries. They will be competing for a record-breaking prize pool of more than $75 million. The French government says it reflects the deepening ties between Saudi Arabia and France. Blue Owl Capital co-founder Doug Ostover is selling his remaining stake in the NFL's Washington Commanders back to the Josh Harris-led ownership group. Ostover sold part of his stake last year. With a Bloomberg Business of Sports report.
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0: Back here on this Friday edition of Money Moves alongside John Jastrzemski, Stormy Bonantoni with you, live from downtown Las Vegas Circa Resort and Casino. In studio with us today, VP of Operations Mike Palm, also, of course, VP over at the Golden Gate, the D here in Las Vegas. Don't miss Palm Saturdays as well on 104.3 The Score in Chicago, which when I ran into you this morning in the garage here at Circa, we were instantly talking about PCA again. I know you brought up this whole debacle with Jensen Lewis and Beeson by the books yesterday, but you've been pretty adamant about this whole Cubs situation.
7: Well, first of all, Jensen, as expected, took a pro-player approach, right? If you ever hear him talk about the CBA, how anti-management he is. But anyhow, I think that the treatment of this by Major League Baseball, and also by the Cubs.
0: I want to set it up, by the way. I don't think I set that up very well with what happened.
7: Well, should I say what he said to the woman?
0: You can do the letters.
7: No. Anyhow, Sunday, the final game of the Cubs-Sox crosstown series at Guaranteed Rate Field on the south side. So the backstory is this lady who got engaged, her and her fiancé go, and they buy the tickets, you know, underneath the bleachers, right on field level in center field, with the intention to go and, not heckle, but give Pete Crow Armstrong a hard time because they're White Sox fans. So anyhow, he goes back, and it, probably a fly ball he should have caught. By the way, his defense has been horrific this stretch. He doesn't catch it, and then, of course, she's, you know, yelling at him, you suck, and all this, and he loses it. And he

0: steps towards her and says, S-M-I-D-B. Okay, so everybody can interpret that, right? Of course, you know, people have their phones up like there's a cop in the area, right? I mean, everybody's videotaping it, and it goes viral, right, that he said this to this female fan. And so on Monday, Major League Baseball fined him an undisclosed amount. I said to Jenny, why is it undisclosed? Why isn't it public, the amount that they fined him? He said, well, it's a negotiation with the agent, Major League Baseball, you know, the union, da-da-da-da-da-da-da-da-da. I said at that point, not knowing what the fine was, that's not enough. Every time I go to Chicago, the amount of 6 to 12-year-old boys that get to the ballpark 3 hours early so that they can get up and get front row seats in the center field bleachers so that they can interact with Pete Crow Armstrong the entire game. He plays catch with them in the outfield. They idolize this guy. They idolize this guy. And for him to make that statement, which went viral, right? So the whole world knows what he said. I don't think these kids don't know what he said. And in some way think that this is acceptable behavior, that he deserves a suspension. Now I found out from a Cubs reporter this morning, the fine was $5,000. That was so they didn't disclose it because it was embarrassingly low. If Major League Baseball can't suspend him, which they can, I think the Cubs, a message has to be sent that somebody like that, that these kids idolize, how repugnant this behavior is, you know? You'll have a race of babies that hates the ladies that makes the babies. I mean, Tupac said it right. They must take a stand here, Stormy.
1: JD, I'll be curious your thoughts on this. I always think back to, like, in our line of work, how it would be handled with us. Like, if you were to come back at somebody on Twitter, for example, if somebody's hating on you and you make that type of a comment, I would probably be suspended. We don't get fines, though, so it's a little bit different. I do agree that's an embarrassingly low fine. He did at least make a public statement of apology, though. JJ, what were your thoughts?
2: Yeah, look, it's a situation I wouldn't want to be in if I'm PCA. And here's the problem that these big leaguers or professional athletes run into. They're hearing so much nasty stuff over four quarters of a game or nine innings of a game. And for the most part, these guys have pretty good self-control. They do. Like, I've been out in the right field bleachers at Yankee Stadium. I've heard some things that I definitely would not say to anyone. And if I did publicize them in any way, I'd get myself in a whole lot of trouble. That's the way it goes. You got to be smarter. You got to be better. So I'm not going to fight you on that, Mike. I think you're kind of taking a pretty nuanced stance and take on the matter. So I'm not going to be the one to fight you on player decorum, because you know what? They are held to a different standard. That's the reality in the life they have chosen, if you will.
0: Do you think it was worse when Tim Anderson gave the fans in center field at Cleveland the middle finger and got suspended? That's worse than what Pete Crow Armstrong said to that female fan?
1: So that's kind of what you would think a precedent would be, right? That's a suspension.
0: I think it's
1: the same thing.
0: To me, what PCA did is 100 times worse than what Tim Anderson did.
1: I agree with what JJ said, though. You are supposed to be held to a different set of standard and rules, and you need to abide by that as much as possible. You are, whether you like it or not, you are a representative of the league, of your team, and a role model.
0: Well, somebody that's in the Chicago media said to me, well, he's a young player. You have to understand. I said, so then a 16-year-old kid in high school could say that to a fan? He'd be thrown off the team if you did it. I don't care. What does it mean? You're young. You're 22 years old. You're not supposed to know how to act in life.
1: I'll be getting yelled at if our bosses, if I don't ask you something about the start of the Cubs game that's about to get underway here with the Astros, or it might have actually just begun. Anything that you did like in this one today?
0: Yeah, I played Astros first five. It's amazing. Spencer Arrighetti could never win a game on the road. Remember when he came up? I think he lost like his first 10 road decisions. He's been their best pitcher by far. Cubs are in a funk. Milwaukee set them up there. That was a bad scheduling spot. Cubs come off the White Sox series. Milwaukee got to go and play a Triple-A team in Minneapolis, right? Move their rotation back and get set up. They trounced the Cubs for three games. Cubs got to get out of this funk. But, you know, you got Tyone. Jameson Tyone, you know what he's going to give you every single game. He's going to pitch five or six. He's going to give up two or three every single game. So even
2: that
0: the weak
2: so
0: hitting
2: well
0: Astros.
2: Said. Watched it with the right? Yankees for years. So well said.
0: He so gives well you the said. Same thing every outing. The same thing. So if the Astros can scratch out a run, you know, get a run or two in the first five, I think they have a shot. Aaron Getty's pitched well. Plus 105 first five Astros.
1: Right on. It's tough when you're when JJ's away. I didn't know if he wanted to chime in a little bit more on that comment, but let's push it forward to a little NFL contest discussion, because we had you on the show last week talking about what would the guarantee be and would there be rule changes to the Circus Survivor contest for the Thanksgiving week, especially with that Wednesday game now added on Thanksgiving Eve. It seemed like, at least you and Derek, I find it fun when you come on Follow the Money and you guys are kind of talking about how you butt heads in the meetings about some of the decisions. But you know Derek's going to have the end-all, be-all decision as the owner. It's just how it is. He decides to keep that all as 12A, those five games, and then keep the Sunday slate as a standalone. What are your thoughts?
0: Well, I mean, Jeff Benson and I just thought you had the four with the Wednesday game, and I never heard Thanksgiving Eve. I've never heard that phrase in my life before. It's Drinksgiving or Blackout Wednesday or whatever. I've never heard Thanksgiving Eve. But anyhow, you have the four games because of that. I thought you could have moved that Friday game. It's a really tough 12B schedule. Not that that's a gimme game with Pittsburgh and Denver. It's like, what, a 1.5-point spread? But as Eric said, no, keep them together and make it a five game. No big deal. We had a difference of opinion there.
2: Stormy, I got you back, by the way, on Thanksgiving Eve. That's how I refer to it as well.
1: See? What else?
2: What I need to know.
0: Is it Easter Eve? Is it President's Day?
2: No, but Thanksgiving Eve, Mike, has a vibe to it. Listen, at least on the East Coast for me, that's what I've been going with for years. So I got to defend my co-host there, number one. What I need to know, though, Mike, as someone that makes the annual donation to the circuit contest, as I like to call it, I had a great run my first year. Last year was over 500, but not going to sniff it. What is the magic number for me to dare to dream? Like, in my head, as I'm going through the summertime, what is the amount of games over 500 that John Jastrzemski needs to be in order to make money in some capacity in Circa?
0: Well, I mean, if you want to get into the top 10, you're probably going to have to be at around 65, 66%. And, you know, that varies from year to year. If you want to cash, I think that the magic number is around 58%. In general, as a median of what it is, and that's, you know, doubling your money basically. Yep. So I mean, if you buy multiple entries, you're not really making any money if you're finishing down in those, you know, 70 to 100 spot or whatever it is that has those payouts. But I think for me, because, you know, I think it's hard to come up with three games on a weekend. I think the quarters are what make the contest special. That if you can get hot and you can have luck fall your way for a month or 5 weeks, and by the way, you got to do it right along the borders there, you can make money off this. $300,000 a quarter. And I mean, if you can get to that last week where you're in the top five and you play, you know, use some game theory and you can monetize your position, I think that's the, I could never do the contest if there weren't the quarters. I'm not good enough to pick 60% winners in the NFL.
1: Hard to do that for a full year for anybody, but also not only like can you get hot for that long, there's the other side of it with the booby prizes as well, and the booby quarterlies that you can be the worst of the group, which I've heard some people argue is just as hard, if not more difficult, to be losing for that stretch. Real quickly, before we have to hit this commercial break, I know we already have some entries because that began this morning at 9 a.m. Pacific. You've got some proxy service people already out here trying to help folks get going. But you already have a Grandissimo as well for the $100,000 Survivor entry.
0: Yeah, Ian Ritchie was the first Grandissimo entry. So we have one Grandissimo, 17 Survivor, and 9 millions entries, right? 126,000 on our way to 30 million in guarantees.
1: Already getting it going, though. Yeah. But 30, that's a pretty awesome number that you guys were able to get
0: million,
1: to that.
0: 30 million?
1: Are you making fun of me? I thought I had energy in the commercial. Thank you very much.
0: I thought Mitch and Newman stole the show. Outside of the girls in the stadium swim, I thought they had the best of the original commercial. Theirs was the best scene.
1: I was just being myself. They told me just to come in here and be on the microphone. That's all I did. I did it during a commercial break.
0: Yeah, it was great. Sorry, me. It didn't destroy the commercial. Let's put it that way.
1: Listen, it's 1 year, JJ, you missed it. They had me on a zip line screaming, "What's the guarantee?" I want to bring that back.
2: See, I need to see this commercial. Get in my way. Let's go here.
1: Okay, we got to step aside here on Money Moves. Mike's sticking around, though, for one more segment. And we got to talk the hockey. What the hell happened in Carolina last night?
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1: Well, Carolina scored 33 seconds into the game against Montreal last night. You think, oh, maybe the rest didn't impact them too much. But then 10 more minutes go through the way, and they're down 4-1 against Montreal. As we welcome you back here to Money Moves, Stormy Bontoni, John Jastrzemski with you. Mike Palm continues in studio. And we talked a lot about if Montreal was going to be competitive in the series, their recipe to have success, they had to take advantage in game one. They obviously do here, taking advantage of the rust situation for Carolina. 11 full days off. We've never seen that in the NHL before, and they looked rusty as hell.
0: Yeah, it's an unprecedented break in the modern era of the NHL. And for all the front runners, chalk eaters on this network who thought it's just Carolina and Colorado, and that's the inevitability of it, I keep saying, Scott Wedgwood is a career backup goaltender, right? And Freddie Anderson hasn't been good since like his third year in Anaheim. He was bad at the end. He was bad in Toronto. He's been bad in Raleigh. He has been. Busby was just bad the last 2 weeks, so Anderson got the start. Freddie Anderson is who we thought he was last night. And he gets, you know, they scored on the breakaways against. It's not all his fault, but he wasn't huge. And you could tell he lacked the game speed. He wasn't tracking the puck well, right? He wasn't moving well. And so I think Montreal has a big chance in game two. I just worry because they have not played well at home. I think there's such immense pressure on them at home. Mm-hmm. And it's a rabid atmosphere. What a great building that is. You notice the incline of the seats. It's not a bad seat because it goes up. It's so steep. You couldn't get that with American building codes. They never let you build like that. But it's such a great atmosphere. But I think they feel the pressure of that rabid fan base and the country and right and all this. And it can be a little bit much. But I give both the dogs, both the Knights and the Canadiens, a very good chance of coming out of these series.
1: Yeah, both of these big favorites down 1-0 in their respective series. But to your point about Frederik Andersen, we've said it on the show repeatedly, and I even texted our producer Justin and my usual co-host JVT during that run in the first period. I was like, how many times have we said at some point Freddie's gonna Freddie? That's why we haven't been interested in touching him in the Conn Smythe market, which that gets a little bit longer. So the second shot on the board now behind Nathan MacKinnon. But it is, I mean, that's an interesting market in itself. I'd be curious your opinion. So volatile at this point right now, too, with the number swings on some of these guys for Conn Smythe.
0: So you know most of my bets at this point are in reaction to what my future holdings are already. So I had bet Colorado back in September before the year started. And a decent price. Not a great price. It's still a single-digit price. So I already had them. And I had to add a team in the East. I had Tampa, but I was really concerned about Tampa. So I only added Montreal when there was 2 weeks left. They still had a shot to get the one seed in the Atlantic. They still had a shot to get the overall one. They ended up with the two. But their odds were double what Ottawa's was, and Ottawa was going to be the eight if they made it, right? And I just couldn't see that. Those were the two teams I looked at. It was 3-0 in game one on Wednesday night in Colorado, and I said, no, Makar, I have to somehow get some Knights action here, right? And the Knights were dropping like down to 450, 4-1 to win the Cup. Carter Hart was still 40-1 for Conn Smythe. And so I pushed a button on Carter Hart for my position. Now, you know, we talked to our professor from Ryder about handicapping voters and things like that. It's a difficult situation to handicap because you're not usually handicapping hockey voters about morality, right? It's other sports. And so obviously the Carter Hart situation with what happened in that Ontario hotel room when they were celebrating, but it took him out of the league for 2.5 years. And eventually they were acquitted. I have to tell you, Stormy, I thought Edmonton would sign him. He grew up in Edmonton, and Edmonton needed a goalie. I don't know if a Canadian team could have signed him because of the politics in Canada. The Knights signed him. I'm telling you, people, I got emails, Derek got emails, phone calls, we're going to boycott Circuit because they signed Carter Hart, who's a rapist, right? I mean, that's what the statement. What do we have to do? We sponsor the Knights. We certainly don't have control over who they sign or who their players are or how they play them. And the legal system in Canada said not only did it was just, you know, dismissed, the judge was very forthcoming that these people were innocent. Now, you can argue all you want about what evidence she did or did not leave in and how she tended to look at the trial and the behavior of athletes in the situation, whether it was consensual or not. I don't know that that will affect it. If it does and the Knights win and they give it to Dorofeev or
1: Marner.
0: Yeah, Marner's assist was pretty terrific. I don't know if they talked enough about that on the broadcast. It could happen, right? But I felt pretty good at 40-1. That was the right play to make.
1: I actually, sorry, JJ, like you got to get in here. Just give me one comment on this.
2: No, please.
1: Because
2: don't worry at all. Here's my question for you two hockey aficionados. I'm not going to sugarcoat it. It is number four for me and a distant four. However, I like to capitalize. I like to make money. You have two big favorites. Mike, you hit on it. Everyone had the collision course. It's Colorado, Carolina. Now, who's the more live underdog? Now, it might be your future talking. Maybe it is, maybe it isn't. Is it more so Montreal, or is it more so Vegas?
0: Well, I think Vegas is the more live underdog because of Makar. And because in Las Vegas, you have it's a professional hockey team. It's a team of veterans. It's a team that's won a Stanley Cup with a coach that's won a cup that trust each other and they don't get rattled in situations. Where you have a young team, albeit, you know, a talented team, it's still a new experience for them. I think Vegas is the more live dog. I think Carolina has the better shot to come back. and win the series. It does bother me that they're 1-13 in their last 14 Eastern Conference Finals games. That is just stunning, isn't it?
1: I mean, 1-17 if you go back to 2009. The 1-13 is under Brind'Amour, which is the more recent history, obviously, to your point. But that... The Eastern Conference has been their ceiling. That's their kryptonite. It kills me, but I do wonder if there's just a matchup thing with Montreal. We don't like to put too much stock into regular season games. I know that. But the fact that Montreal did sweep Carolina in the regular season, they're the only Eastern Conference team that Carolina didn't beat at least once this year, and their style getting through the neutral zone.
0: Yeah, Brind'Amour made a comment about we weren't ready for their speed. I don't find them to be a fast skating team like you would, maybe Utah is or Edmonton. Not that fast of a skating team, but they're really good coming out of their end, right? The breakout with the nifty passing. They're a really good passing team, and they got the breakouts, right? And they executed the breakouts. And Carolina on the forecheck, that's their kryptonite. Teams that can break out of their own zone because they're going to forecheck and forecheck, and they never change that style. And so, but I'm glad that we had the two road teams win because it makes these two these series much more interesting.
2: Oh, you guys are waiting on me. I'm excited. That was a dramatic pause right there. See, this is the problem with me not being in the studio with y'all.
1: Yes.
2: You guys are grooving, you're vibing, and I'm like, oh, am I going to be able to jump in here? Am I going to have that awkward delay? No, we just got the awkward delay anyway. So what you're telling me, Mike, is I should go throw some money down on Vegas and not necessarily Montreal, although I didn't get the better price on either of these two teams considering what they were pre-series.
0: Well, if you're going to bet Vegas, I'd bet them now because if they win game two, they'll suddenly switch to favoritism in this series. And it's not like Colorado can't win in Las Vegas. These two, you know this history here, Stormy. They always play great games no matter where it's at. Vegas has shown an ability to win there. They've shown an ability to win here. And Colorado's still the best team, right? Even without McCarr. But they're not so much the best team now.
1: So a couple things. We did get the news this morning. Cale Makar, yes, is going to be out again tonight, as will Mark Stone. But both of them on the ice, wearing like the regular colored jerseys and stuff. The expectation is, I would imagine, when the series shifts to Vegas, we'll get one, if not both of them back, right? With Makar's absence, you said it. Colorado is still the best team in the National Hockey League. They have a ton of depth. He's a massive piece, and he's a guy that contributes in all areas. But I think it's a little bit absurd for how many people have said, oh, this Cale Makar injury, now it's Vegas' series to lose. I think it's going to be a long series. I think it's going to be hard and back and forth. I find it as a coin flip. I never thought Colorado should have been that big a favorite against Vegas to begin with.
0: I said if Makar's back for game three, I give Colorado, and not knowing the results of game two, I make it 55-45 Colorado. If he's out the whole series, I'd make it 60-40 Vegas.
1: Okay. Your bet on Conn Smythe for Carter Hart. I do have a couple quick follow-ups here on the way out. One, why didn't you wait until today's game? Like, do you think that Vegas is going to win again? Because if they lose, you'll probably get a better number on Hart,
0: yeah, but
1: right?
0: What if they win?
1: That's why I'm asking.
0: I was assuming Makar wouldn't play tonight, and I didn't want to wait for the Knights to win now, and he's suddenly going to be 12-1, right, after they get a team.
2: No messing around. Take that number down. Yeah. I get it, though, Stormy, because you're talking about a Colorado team that's minus 166 tonight, so they're super juiced. But
1: so that's kind of my thought.
2: You like the number,
1: process.
2: You like the number.
1: Yeah, the desperation spot for Colorado here, if you think that they're going to win.
0: This is not like the NBA. I'm telling you, in the NBA, when the big favorite team loses game one at home, it's almost impossible. We've seen it's almost impossible for that road dog to win game two. It just doesn't happen. That's not so in the NHL.
1: And I also I kind of disagree with you on Carter Hart in general, because even though, to your point, like, he was acquitted and all of those things, I think there is still just such a large contingent of people, like you mentioned, with the people that even just send into to Circa, whatever. There's a large contingent of people that do not want to see him rewarded. And if he's already rewarded in this scenario with the Stanley Cup, do they want to see him lift, like, be individually honored?
0: Are the large contingent NHL voters? That's all you have to worry about. You only have to handicap who the voters are.
1: We don't know that answer.
0: Yeah, but you could find out, right? I mean, it's not like the WNBA, where it's a secret who the very number, they will not tell you who votes on these awards. You can find out, and you know, and you can do a little research into it. I didn't have time to do that when they went up 3-0.
1: We could do this all day. You're awesome. Thank you for making time with us again. We appreciate it. Stick around. We have so much more to come here on Money Moves. Up next, VSiN host and betting analyst Will Hill is going to stop by. We're going to talk through some hoops, a little Major League Baseball, and Garrett Cole on the hill today for the New York Yankees, first time since October of 2024. How Will's playing it, and more coming up after this.
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1: 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Stormy Bonantoni and John Jastrzemski with you back here on this Friday edition of Money Moves. Excited to finally get into a little bit of hoops here as our good buddy Will Hill joins us on the Progressive Guest Line. VSiN host, contributor, writer for Fox Sports. You can also catch him on the Should Have Bet More podcast, wherever you get your podcasts. And, Will, we need to take our first dive into this OKC series that is set to game three. All of a sudden, we're shifting to San Antonio, and we're seeing the Thunder as a dog for the first time in what feels like forever in the postseason, 33 straight games. I love that both you and JJ have strong opinions on this one, so you start us out. How do you see it tonight?
2: Yeah, I love it. Can't wait. I've been looking forward to these games. Monday night, the countdown, it lived up to the hype. It really surpassed expectations. Then Wednesday, game two, a pretty good game two where the Spurs just kept coming. And this is round three. I can't wait for this. I just think big picture, I think OKC probably gets a split here in these next two games, which is probably all they need with five at home and a potential seven at home. I just think, and you mentioned it, OKC is a dog. How often do you get that? I mean, it's, like you said, 33 games. It's just the first time all year where SGA has played and they've been a dog. So that plus price, whether it's the money line or the points, you really don't get that very often with SGA and the Thunder. Now, I get why you're getting it with Wembanyama on the other side. I certainly understand that. But it just feels like from a San Antonio perspective, that they might run out of bodies. This is a war of attrition with Fox and Harper being banged up. I thought they could survive without Fox. Harper provides a lot in terms of his size, his athleticism, going to be a tremendous player. If you don't have either of them, and I'm not talking about like one of them playing and just otherwise, I just think you're going to run out of bodies. I understand OKC has Jalen Williams, probably not going to play. But OKC's got a lot more pitches they can throw. They've got a lot more bodies than San Antonio. So I think they get one of these two. I'll bet on them taking the points tonight. And I think we're probably headed back to San Antonio or back to OKC 2-2. I think we get an OKC victory in some form or fashion. I just think at some point here they wear down San Antonio. And Wembanyama, you got to worry about him kind of running out of steam too. This is a lot of minutes, a lot of load on his plate here.
3: Well, I'll take it a step further. Oklahoma City is winning tonight. And I love the fact that the public is all over the San Antonio Spurs. They are back at home. Yes, they showed a lot of fight in game two. And as somebody that had an Oklahoma City ticket at -6.5, -7.5, I'm sweating as I'm finishing up doing TV as San Antonio's hitting three after three after three. Thankfully, we got that cover home to roost. But I think the turnovers are the biggest problem here. San Antonio turned the ball over a ton. There was a lot made of the physicality of Isaiah Hartenstein getting down and dirty with Wemby. I think we're going to see a lot more of that. I think you're right. We probably do get the split. But game three, I think this is a Thunder spot, despite the fact that I think most of the betting public is lining up to go and take the San Antonio Spurs.
2: Yeah, and the whistle, you hit on it. The whistle's going to be huge here because they're getting so physical with Wembanyama. It's almost like the old Patriots-Colts just mugged the receiver. They can't throw a flag every play. That's the approach they're taking where, hey, they can call some of them. They can't call all of them and just be physical with Wemby, wear him out. And that's the other thing, too. I thought they did a little bit better in game two of going at Wembanyama because if you're scared, if you're tentative, if you're passive going near the hoop, he's just going to swat everything and just wait for you to release the ball. If you go at him and go into his chest, it's almost like in football where you have to go at the great pass rusher and just wear him out, maybe get some fouls on him. I thought they were a little less tentative, a little more willing to go right at Wembanyama. You heard Chris Finch, the Timberwolves coach, talking about that in the last round where he said, hey, I know it's scary. I know nobody wants to go right at him. But if you dance around him, you play right into his hands. So I think OKC did a better job of that. And this is the other thing, too, the last thing, as this series goes on, I wonder if OKC starts to get a little bit more comfortable against Wembanyama. All right, I can get this shot off. I can't get this shot off. He's such a unique player to play against. I wonder if that familiarity. Now, he's going to get more familiar with them, too, but I wonder if playing against him every other day here for a couple weeks, OKC starts to get a little bit more comfortable with what they can and can't get off.
1: All this to say, even on a day where, as you said, they were clearly playing him more physical, and we saw Isaiah Hartenstein taking on that role a whole lot more on Wemby, he still had 21, 17, and 6 with 4 blocks. Like, he's still just a monster no matter what you do to this guy out there. Again, 1.5, the spread that we're sitting on for tonight in favor of San Antonio, total 217.5. Harper, who we mentioned from an injury standpoint, we do have officially that he is a game-time decision tonight. The good news that it's adductor soreness, not a hamstring at least, but with he and De'Aaron Fox, if neither one of them play, to your point, it's going to be an uphill battle for San Antonio for sure. Let's shift gears and get into a little baseball because I do know you've got a handful of plays today. Let's start with the Rays and Yankees. I teased this coming in. Gerrit Cole back on the hill today for New York for the first time in what feels like forever. Yes, a former Cy Young winner, but what should our expectations be for his first time back?
2: Yeah, now that you mention it, and JJ, this is gonna, he's gonna cringe just thinking about this. I believe this is the last time he's pitched in a non-spring training, a meaningful game, since that ill-fated night in October 2024.
3: Oh, that is correct. I was there. You're not gonna tell me.
2: They had a 5-0 lead.
3: I lived it.
2: Oh, that was horrible. That was a horrible night, but I like betting against these pitchers in their debuts. I just feel like there's a rust factor. They're not in rhythm. We've seen it over the last month with Snell, with Strider, Braxton Garrett of the Marlins. You go down the list here, go down the line of all these pitchers making their season debuts after long layoffs. It's very often shaky. So I like over 8. Eight in baseball is a key number. 4 + 4 = 9 if it's 4 each. You obviously have to get a 9th run from somewhere. I think the Yankees will be able to hit Martinez. I know he's pitched pretty well, and the Rays just, them and the Brewers, they just always do more with less. They always find a way to get a lot out of these kind of journeyman-type players. But I think we'll get some runs here. I think Cole will give up a few. I think the Yankees, who have not swung the bat recently really well at all, I think they'll score some. So over 8 to me is a play tonight.
3: I think that's a good play, Will. I never like taking these starters when they're making their first start back. Not that you want to get nuts about what they're doing in their minor league rehab assignments, but Gerrit Cole doesn't exactly look like Gerrit Cole. Tampa scoring runs. I like Bellinger and Camillero, two guys that circle in the total base market. Atlanta's playing as well as anybody. They're taking no prisoners. They're scoring a ton of runs. You have an Atlanta Brave team total. You circled that one against the Nationals.
2: Yeah, I looked at going the game over, but it's 9, and Bryce Elder's going for the Braves, and he's been pretty damn good here. So I'm going to go team total over 4.5. You got to pay a little juice, $1.35 or so, $1.40 in that range. I'm okay with that. I just think Michaelis going for the Nationals is a total bet against pitcher. A lot of hard contact, a lot of homers. And once he's out of the game, that Nationals bullpen is one of the 3 or 4 worst bullpens in the sport. So Nationals have been an over machine. They score a lot of runs. They give up a lot of runs. I'm not sure how many they score tonight. I would lean towards Atlanta laying the run and a half, but I think Atlanta, puts up a good 6 or 7 runs here. I think Atlanta's just a juggernaut right now. They lit up Alcantara last night. I think they'll score plenty of runs tonight. Give me Atlanta team total over 4.5.
1: Best record in baseball, +104 run differential, lead the league in average slugging, 2nd in OPS and homers. They've just been a monster. And speaking of the Braves, Chris Sale, among those guys that are high up on the NL Cy Young race situation right now. Yesterday with Christopher, with Chris Jimenez, we were talking about kind of that race at the top. But I know there's somebody a little bit farther down on the board you're really intrigued by right now. Who'd you add to the portfolio?
2: This is one of the most interesting, fascinating, loaded races in any award I can remember in any sport. Yeah. Skeens is the best pitcher in the sport right now. Ohtani's got a sub-1 ERA. Sale and Mizorowski have sub-1.9 ERAs. You throw in Mason Miller, you throw in what Sanchez has done. Kyle Harrison of the Brewers is the only pitcher in baseball with a sub-1.8 ERA and a 30% strikeout rate. Look, he was a highly touted prospect. Giants trade him to the Red Sox in the Devers trade. Red Sox really didn't like him or know how to use him. Milwaukee has tinkered with his arm angle, his repertoire. He has been dominant so far this year. Like I said, 1.77 ERA, great strikeout-to-walk ratio. Is he going to win? Probably not. He's 75-1 for a reason, but he should not be 75-1. I think you're going to see that number. And it's like what I talked about with Ben Rice a month, 6 weeks ago, where I don't know if he's going to win, but he shouldn't be 150-1. And you've seen that number come crashing down. I don't think Harrison, with how great his numbers have been and are, should be 75-1. So it's a loaded race. It's going to be really hard to win. I forgot to throw in Mizorowski. There's so many great arms in the National League, but Harrison to me is undervalued here, 75-1.
3: Great stuff. You got like 5 seconds. Nick's at four going to cash?
2: Toss up between four or five. I don't think we'll get a sixth game. I don't think we'll get a seventh.
3: No confidence, Stormy. Not the answer I was looking for.
1: Everybody in the building, all I was hearing was Knicks in four. I mean, come on. Like, where are we at? What is happening? Well, get it together.
2: Knicks are going to win, though. Knicks are going to the finals. That's all that matters.
1: Willie Hill, everybody, you're the best. Appreciate it. Make sure you follow him on X at NotTheWillHill. If you haven't already, download, subscribe. There should have been more podcasts. What are you doing? We got some side here on Money Moves, and we're kicking off Hour 2 next on VSiN, the Sports Betting Network.
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1: 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I'm Stormy Bonantoni alongside John Jastrzemski in for our guy JVT. And even though, JJ, you're an East Coast guy, I appreciate you, you know, giving the Western Conference Finals the time of day today in both the NBA and NHL. We got to cover it. I'm sorry.
3: Come on, Stormy. I am a professional. That is what I do. I understand that I have my New York loyalties, and I sound very much like a New Yorker. I don't think you're going to mistake my accent for being from the Midwest or being out in California or whatnot, but come on. It's Wemby and OKC. Like, I can't wait to bet this game. I have a strong take that you're going to hear in Best Bets a little bit later on. Come on, par for the course. Stormy, I'm disappointed. I guess you lowered your expectations a little bit too much of me, you know?
1: I'm proud of you, and I told you this in a commercial break earlier. I'm still surprised that you didn't have the Knicks hat on today. I mean, of all days, coming off the dub at Madison Square Garden, you were there, you told me the vibes were immaculate, and then no Knicks hat today. I don't even know you anymore.
3: Stormy, you know this. You're a television gal. I'm about to go do TV in a couple hours on SNY, the home of the Mets. If I wear the hat and then I gotta go and get into the city and like, I don't have the Travolta flow, but like, I gotta make sure it's like firing on all cylinders so I don't look terrible in about 2 hours. So I made sure the hair was like solid for our VSiN hit. So for the viewers that are watching on the app or on YouTube TV, wherever you get your VSiN content, no Nick hat for your boy.
1: I love that you're getting ahead of it though. And the hair does look fresh today. I'll give you that. It looks good.
3: I'll give it a B.
1: To come this hour, very excited. We're going to have Stanley Cup champ TJ Oshie join us in about 15 minutes, get his thoughts on everything that has transpired in the NHL to this point. Obviously, a massive win last night for Montreal in Raleigh. How much can we just chalk that up to the rust factor for Carolina? We'll get his opinion on that, as well as previewing the game tonight between the Vegas Golden Knights and Colorado Avalanche as the Avs find themselves down one game to none in that series as well. We'll also talk plenty of NBA as VSiN senior editor Zach Cohen joins the program. I know he's got a couple props that he really likes for this one coming up tonight. But there's a couple NFL items I want to get into here real quickly with you, JJ. One of which being just something kind of funny that we came across on the timeline earlier today. Apparently, the top 10 NFL best cities have come out according to USA Today. And producer Justin, by the way, absolutely ecstatic about the top of this list, as he is a Philly guy. He sees the Eagles at number one in Philadelphia. He's thrilled. But then, you know, you start going down the list. 2 Buffalo, 3 Green Bay, 4 Pittsburgh. Makes sense, right? Kansas City, the success that they've had in recent history. Okay. Number 6, Miami? The list had a lot of credibility, and then it lost me there at 6.
3: No question. And Stormy, you're talking to somebody that roots for the Miami Dolphins. I think Dan Marino is somewhere behind me in the backdrop as we speak.
1: I see it.
3: Come on, Miami. Miami is a terrible sports city. Maybe during the era of Don Shula and Dan Marino in the 1980s, it might have been a different vibe as Al Pacino is filming Scarface. The Dolphins got the longest playoff drought, win drought in professional sports, 24 years, 25 years and counting. And it's always a city that is infiltrated by opposing fans. It's not necessarily Miami's fault because it's a great place to travel. Vegas runs into the same sort of problems when your team is on the road. But like, you see some of these cities, like the passion in Buffalo and Western New York is off the rails. Green Bay, which, by the way, would have been my number one choice. Mm-hmm. Sorry, Justin. Just the negativity at times in Philadelphia. And I know, listen, New Yorkers are negative as well. But I would have, like, docked that, like, for Philly. Maybe would have put him second or third on the list. Green Bay is just, like, this happy-go-lucky, unifying place. Lambeau Field. Yeah, that list, Buffalo, fine with. Green Bay, fine with. Philly in the top 3, fine with. Pittsburgh and Kansas City got to be there. But, like, Minnesota is a much better football town than Miami. Dallas. I don't love Dallas there either, to be honest.
1: How is New Orleans?
3: I know the Cowboys are America's team. Stormy, you ever watch a Cowboy game? That place is like 30 or 40% filled with opposing fans. Like, I'm going through this list off the top of my head. I would say Baltimore is a better football town than Dallas and Miami. That's one I would add. Just thinking about this without, like, totally doing all of my research and prep work. Denver's a pretty good football town, too.
1: I mean, there's so many answers that are not Miami. Also, burying the lead here, you're a Miami Dolphins fan. That doesn't check out. We just talked about all of your New York allegiances and your accent, and then we go, Miami Dolphins are my favorite team. How'd that happen?
3: Well, Stormy, I'm full of surprises. What can I say? How did it happen? Well, I'm a child of the 90s, and the Jets were absolutely atrocious with Kotite. Boomer Esiason, mid-90s, I'm coming of age, becoming a football fan. My dad was a Jet fan. I said, hard pass, not for me. And the Giants, this was like post-LT Phil Sims and before, obviously, they got good, first with Kerry Collins and then, of course, with Eli where they win the Super Bowls. The Giants are like the most boring team on planet Earth in the mid-90s. And I had the cool starter jacket, Dan Marino, Ace Ventura, cool uniforms. I was in. I was sold. And Stormy, it just brought me a whole lot of misery, pain, and suffering along the way.
1: Laces out, Dan. I do. It's a good story, and it makes sense. And I do actually want to talk about the Giants here for a second as well. As by the way, you say you're going to SNY. Obviously, the Giants covered there pretty thoroughly as well. But we've gotten a lot of news that have come out in the last 24 hours around this team. First, one of the more controversial GMs, I think it's fair to say, in the league, in Joe Shane. He gets a multi-year contract extension. Then we get some suspect news, hypothetically, on Malik Nabers and his injury progression. And now this morning, a blow to the Giants interior defensive line, veteran D lineman Roy Robertson Harris, who started all 17 games last year, tore his Achilles and now is going to miss the rest of the season in an offseason that I feel like was filled with a lot of optimism about and around the Giants, especially with the way that they came out of this draft. How frustrating was some of that news this morning?
3: All right, there's a lot to break down there. I'll start first with Joe Shane. I know there's a perception of surprise because of what his record as GM has been, that he's getting extended, but I'm not surprised because he has completely bought in to what his new boss is bringing to the table. And what do I mean by that? Well, despite the fact that Joe Shane is the GM of the team, the guy who is basically in charge of the roster and is pulling the strings when it comes to everything that's going on with the football team is John Harbaugh. And if he was going to clash with Harbaugh, then there wouldn't be a working relationship and he would have been let go and they would have made that official right after the draft. But because everything is simpatico and Joe Shane is getting on board, Stormy, he gets to stick around and he gets to be a part of the process. But his power is nowhere to what it was maybe a year or two ago. So that's number one. Two, I'm very worried about Nabers. Why am I worried about Nabers? He never plays. He's super talented. Like, if he plays 16 or 17 games, he will be a top five receiver in the NFL. He'll score double-digit touchdowns. He'll go for 1,500 yards. He misses too much time. It's a problem. It's why the Giants had to go and upgrade the wide receiver position. They did, but you can't replace Malik Nabers. And that D-line is a problem. Not necessarily their ends, because they have guys who can get after the quarterback. When I say D-line, I mean the interior of the D-line, because you lose Dexter Lawrence. You didn't properly replace him. And now that is going to be where teams go to work against the Giants. You got a good pass rush. How do you neutralize that? You run the football. There's a team in Philadelphia that does a pretty good job of that, that you got to go beat twice. And, like, take on the Giants, Stormy, I don't know where you stand on this. I think they'll be improved. I think they'll be spunky. I think the coaching is probably worth a couple of extra wins. But I think there are folks making the stretch and the parallel to last year's New England Patriots. Second-year quarterback, established head coach. I am not of the mindset that the Giants now are going to have some sort of Patriot-like seismic rise to the top of the NFC. I think they're a 7-8 win team. I'll still have them behind Dallas, who I like to win the NFC East, and Philadelphia.
1: Also, by the way, when you make the comment of how well the Eagles run the ball, part of the reason why people hate Joe Shane so much is that they let Saquon Barkley walk in the division to the Eagles, who win a Super Bowl on Barkley's back. back, and he made the decision to keep Daniel Jones over Barkley, which how's that going to age? We'll see. And Dexter Lawrence, part of the reason he wanted out had to do with, you know, rumors of his relationship with Joe Shane as well as a part of that. So you mentioned much improved. Their four-win team, obviously, last year. The win total for this year is just 7.5. So do you think they can double that up with the new coach and the way that they're thinking things can trend up?
3: I do. I think that total, though, from our friends here at Circa is super spot on. That is not one of my favorite totals because the division's really good. I mean, Philadelphia still has a ton of talent. I think Dallas has improved their defense. Full year of Quinnen Williams, adding Caleb Downs in the draft. Dallas, to me, is a team. I'm betting them over. I'm across the board. I love them. And Washington's a great unknown because how many games is Jaden Daniels going to play? Is he the guy he was 2 years ago when they went to the NFC title game? Or is it last year where he's on and off the field? So I think Washington finishes in last. I think the Giants are a third-place team. I lean over, but I'm not going to lie to you, Stormy. I don't love it.
1: I don't have it in front of me right now, but if you think they're a third-place team on DraftKings and FanDuel and some of those other markets, you can find the exact order of the division finishing position if that's something that intrigues you. In terms of those NFC East numbers off the top, the Eagles are your favorite at +110, Philly +235, Commanders 5-1, and then the Giants, your long shot, but not much longer than Washington, sitting at 6-1. Okay, we are going to step aside here once more on Money Moves here. When we come back, very excited to have TJ Oshie join the program. Longtime NHL vet, won a Stanley Cup with the Washington Capitals. His reaction to what we saw last night and looking ahead to tonight in Colorado. The Vegas Golden Knights stole game one. How will they come back in game two? Game twos have not gone well for the VGK so far.

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11: Safe to say, fans in Raleigh, North Carolina are losing their minds this morning as we welcome you back in to Money Moves on VSiN, the Sports Betting Network, Sirius XM Channel 158, alongside John Jastrzemski, Stormy Bonantoni with you. And I keep saying morning, but it's the afternoon everywhere in the country, even where I am here in Vegas. So I got to like get on board with the time zones here. Excited to have TJ Oshie join us on the Progressive Guest Line. Stanley Cup champ with the Washington Capitals, played 16 years in the league with the Caps and Blues. Team USA Olympic legend, by the way, the shootout king himself. TJ, thank you for joining us, especially now that you're slumming it with us in the broadcast world, crushing it at ESPN, by the way, my friend. How are you today?
12: Thank you. What an intro that was. I needed you to just come around when I just enter a restaurant or something and have you give me that intro. It's great. Yeah, no, it's I'm excited to be on the show. Thanks for having me.
11: See, I'll make a recording for you. Just bring it in. You know, some people for baseball, you've got the walkout music. You'll just have the Stormy recording. There you go. Let's get into first and foremost, what in the world we saw last night? How much can we chalk up the performance from the Canes to having so much time off, especially like I think about Freddie Anderson and Nett and how important it is for a goalie sometimes to be in rhythm? How much was that a one-off versus what we can expect moving forward in the series?
12: I wouldn't expect anyone, even Carolina necessarily, to have any type of excuses in playoffs. I think especially when you get to the conference finals, you know what playoffs are about. There's ups and downs, ebbs and flows. There's injuries. There's time off or not time off. I don't think you can really chalk anything up to necessarily like the rest. Freddie Anderson, maybe timing thing a little bit. But if anything, when I watched the game, it was just Carolina playing their normal Carolina style. But a couple of those really aggressive moments, especially like through the neutral zone, D-man, a weak side D-man kind of

0: stepping up at the red line in front of his partner opening up breakaways. That's just kind of their aggressiveness against Montreal's skill and speed. So that aggressiveness works really well when you're able to get the puck stopped. And it feels like I've played against Carolina when they're like that. You feel like there's 10 guys on the ice. You feel like you can't do anything. But when you do make that nice slip play through someone's legs or over a stick for a breakaway and you capitalize on that, all of a sudden that aggressiveness kind of doesn't necessarily work in your favor. So I think you just saw Montreal capitalizing on those aggressive moments and making really good plays.
1: TJ, I'm a New York guy, so I remember when John Tortorella was coaching the New York Rangers, and I know this happens a ton in the sport, but to come to a team at the end of the year, leave your mark, now you're in the conference finals, you're up 1-0 on the Avalanche. What is it about John Tortorella when he comes to these teams? He just basically snaps a finger, whips them into shape. What is it, magic touch? Is it accountability? What has made him so successful in these sort of spots?
0: Well, Torres has been in so many different situations, young teams, old teams, teams that go far, teams that don't make the playoffs. He has so much learning experience with how to handle players. And one thing that I love about Torres is how honest he is, how much he cares about the players. And because of how much he cares about them, he's brutally honest with them of what he expects. And if they do this, they will have success. They will play more. If they don't, that's when you see, you know, and a lot of it's fans and media kind of blowing things out of proportion. That's when you see some players that can't really handle that pressure or maybe can't change their game a little bit the way he wants. And they mentally, they can't keep up and their game seems like it slips a little bit. But Tort sliding into Vegas, this is a team that is ready to win, right? They weren't playing quite up to their potential. And Torres has this unbelievable ability to know when to step in, when to step out, when to lean on older guys to kind of grab a room or take control and kind of get out of the way. But also when they get off track a little bit, when to step in and use that, you know, that very direct, straightforward truth to the team about what's wrong and what needs to get fixed. I don't want to get too long-winded on Torres. I absolutely love him. I had him in the World Cup, and he ran a couple meetings, and this is the World Cup. So Team USA, you know, all the best American-born players or the right players for what he saw and the team saw to make the team and try to win the tournament, which we didn't do very good. But the way he ran the meetings and just his brutal honesty on some of the best players in the world of their games and the mistakes they were making, I was like, wow, that's really like just an amazing thing to hear, that he is in a way of like calling guys out for what they're doing, but also making them feel good that he knows that they can play better and they can make the right decisions. So I just have all the respect in the world for Torres, one of those guys that you kind of, I wish I would have been able to play on a full 82 game season with him.
2: Yeah, he's a big accountability guy, that's for sure. And I love how you described kind of how he's developed his relationship with the team. He's described himself as a guidance counselor at times, that he will step in and guide when he needs to guide or just get out of the way when he needs to get out of the way. Obviously, Vegas gets the game one win in Colorado. We find out this morning, still no Mark Stone, still no Cale Makar either for this game. How big of an impact is that for the Avalanche as they try to rebound tonight? And do you think that the Avs rebound tonight on home ice?
0: I think it's going to be very difficult without Makar to rebound just because of how big of a presence he is on the blue line. But Colorado is a phenomenal team, and losing that, your game just has to shift a little bit. And throughout any playoff series, you're going to make little minor tweaks to how you have to play the game. Cale Makar is very good at almost breaking the puck out himself, where forwards don't necessarily have to worry too much when he gets the puck about getting into a different defensive position or being super supportive. They can more so keep their speed, and sometimes that's why Colorado looks so incredibly fast, because their forwards aren't spending so much energy on just trying to help get the puck out. They can set their skating, get moving off the ice, and it's like they're coming at you 1,000 miles an hour. So that's one of the areas that they're going to have to tweak a little bit. Guys, forwards are going to have to do a little bit better job of supporting, helping getting pucks out. And so it's a tough one. They're really going to have to adjust as a team because of how many minutes Cale Makar plays. And if they make that adjustment, they'll be right there. But it is a massive hole and an incredible opportunity for Vegas with all the momentum on their side to try to sneak away with two wins in Colorado.
1: TJ, you mentioned momentum, and you see it a lot in these 0-1 spots. Everybody's expecting the home team to go and bounce back and even the series. And look, you love playing on home ice. You love the crowd support. Those crowds can get tense. When you're down in a series, then all of a sudden you give up the first goal. There's this gasp. There's this tense energy throughout the building. Am I crazy to say, maybe as a player perspective, you block all of that out? But can the crowd, in a way, work against you there if you fall behind because you can kind of feel that angst, or is that a whole lot to do about nothing?
0: So I actually love this question because the only thing, in my opinion, that it has to do with is the team's belief in if what they do, of how they play the game, and if they do it longer than the other team, that they're going to win the series. And so I've had years where we knew we were really good, but then necessarily the belief and the buy-in wasn't through the entire team. And so those moments, like you mentioned, down in the series, let up a goal early, guys got deflated. And if you don't have everyone rolling in playoffs, like you're usually not going to win a series. You're definitely not going to win a conference finals. And that was the difference between our 2018 team when we won. Was no matter what happened, we didn't change our game. We didn't get up on the bench. We didn't get down on the bench. It really didn't matter. We were set that we were going to play a certain style of game. We're all going to do it together. And no matter what happens, we're okay losing that way. But we believe that if we play that way, the other teams by the end of the series won't be able to stay with us. So I don't necessarily think that the fans, whether they're up or down, have really much to do with it. I think it all comes to the belief in each other with the guys in the room. And that's another reason why I love Torts. Is he's like, this is their team. We just coach. They play. They deserve all the credit. So if the guys have that belief, say in Carolina, say they let up one early, they're about as bought in, I think, as any team left of the remaining four, I think, in their style of play. I don't think that's an early goal out of like Montreal saying game two. I don't think is necessarily going to deflate them as much as maybe we would think.
2: TJ, we've only got 30 seconds left with you, but at this point, who is your pick to win it all in the Stanley Cup?
0: I still have Colorado.
2: Okay.
0: I'm gonna stick with them. I think Makar is coming back. I think they're just built to win the Cup this year. But I have a lot of teams that I did not even think were going to make it this far that are really surprising me and winning me over.
2: Thank you for giving us the time today, TJ. We really appreciate it.
0: Thanks, guys. Thanks for having me.
2: TJ Oshie, everybody, doing great work over at ESPN as a studio and game analyst, but of course a Stanley Cup champ, unbelievable career in the National Hockey League, his insight unparalleled. We got to step aside here on Money Moves. When we come back, shifting gears, we're going to dive back into the NBA. The Western Conference Final rolls on, but today in hoops, so we'll be right back with Zach Cohen to discuss in a moment.
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2: 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Just Win Bets, baby, the name says it all. Stormy Bonantoni and John Jastrzemski with you back here on this Friday edition of Money Moves. Getting back into the NBA as the Western Conference Final rolls on tonight between the Thunder and Spurs. Zach Cohen joins us now on the Progressive Guest Line. VSiN senior editor, of course, host of the Hardwood Handicappers podcast as well here on VSiN, one of our top NBA analysts. Zach, before we dive into tonight, though, I do want to get some of your reaction from what we saw yesterday as the Knicks now go up 2-0 in this series. We're shifting to Cleveland coming up over the weekend. Can a change of scenery potentially do the Cavs some good, you think?
21: Yeah, I'd like to think it will. I was, you know, a backer of this being a long series, so I'm hoping to see Cleveland win these next two games at home, then we're done. But I do think this Cavaliers team has really been lacking, like, the type of urgency you need to have in a postseason setting. I think in game one, we obviously saw them take their foot off the gas and allow, you know, Jalen Brunson to do whatever he wanted in the final 7 minutes of that game. And then in game two, the way they were defending Brunson, I don't hate it, but the rotations were weak. Everybody was kind of slow getting to, you know, closeouts and everything like that. They need to play with more energy on the defensive end, and they need to be a little bit sharper offensively as well.
1: So, Zach, we're on opposite ends of this one because I thought this would be a quick, easy series for the Knicks. I just saw a lot of matchup nightmares for Cleveland as far as guarding Jalen Brunson, as far as the soft nature of the Cleveland bigs. And now this series shifts, and I totally get why the quote-unquote professional sharp money is going to go and take the Cavaliers. Line went from 1.5 to 2.5. Knicks due to lose a game. Cleveland's been much better at home. But these matchups, what's changing for Cleveland? So paint the picture for me. If Cleveland is going to get back into this series, what has to look much different come Saturday night?
21: The defensive energy has to be better, and I would assume that would be a little bit better at home. But overall, the shot-making has to be better. I think that this team is much better than we've seen offensively throughout this series. But, yeah, I think that it's really just hoping that the home court energy gives them a little something. I mean, I was watching, I believe, like Kendrick Perkins earlier, who not a big fan of the way he analyzes the game, but he was right about one thing, and that's like Jalen Brunson was beating the Cavaliers up the floor on fast breaks. He looked like more explosive than these Cavaliers guards, and that's just not the case. I think this team has been playing really, really lazy. I think that they just not believed in themselves. I think that losing the way they did in game one definitely hurt. But I think that there are some things that they can do in game three to kind of get back on track. It starts with the shot making, like I just said. I would like to see some more Keon Ellis. I don't really want to see much of Sam Merrill. If he's not making his shots defensively, he absolutely kills that team. And Ellis is a player that does foul a lot, but good 3-and-D player. He's going to be someone that can bring some defensive intensity. And I think that Max Strus can play a lot better than he did in game two. He was one of the guys that I thought was really disappointing.
2: And you have to imagine, just as a team, going back home down 0-2, sense of urgency is certainly going to be there. 2.5, that current spread right now in favor of the Cavs. Total 213.5 as Zach Cohen joins us here on the Progressive Guest Line. Let's dive into tonight. OKC getting points. You don't hear that very often. But 1.5-point dogs in San Antonio. The Spurs have largely had OKC's number throughout the course of the regular season. Obviously, they steal game one on the road. But now the injury bug kind of creeping up a little bit here. What is the latest from your perspective on Dylan Harper and Jalen Williams on the other side as well, too, but how this looks for San Antonio now as their depth is getting tested?
21: Yeah, well, you're seeing a lot of gamesmanship from both teams because all of these guys are listed as questionable, but I don't really think there's any chance we see Jalen Williams tonight. I think that Dylan Harper is also going to miss this game. So I'm doing a lot of the thing that you're not supposed to do, and I'm assuming a lot, but it did look like Williams' injury was, you know, pretty bad for a guy that just came back from a hamstring injury. Like, I would be shocked if he plays tonight, just given how important he is to them and the future of this postseason. So I don't think we're going to see Williams. Harper, it's a completely different injury, like, listed than what we thought we saw last night. I think we all thought that was going to be a hamstring injury. It was listed as an adductor injury that they saw on the MRI. So if they actually saw something on the MRI that, like, stood out to them, I'd be surprised if he's out there. And I do think if both those guys miss this game, it hurts the Spurs more than it hurts the Thunder. I think Jalen Williams is a better player than Dylan Harper right now. But OKC just knows exactly how to play without J-Dub. Like, they've done it so much throughout the course of this season and throughout these playoffs where, you know, they started off this postseason winning 8 straight games. A.J. Mitchell can take on a bigger role. Cason Wallace can do the same. And Alex Caruso, if he continues to shoot the ball well, he'll fill in admirably. For San Antonio, if you don't have Harper's ability to attack downhill, that just takes away so much of what you can do offensively, especially with Fox seemingly actually banged up. And I think Fox is going to go tonight. I have some Fox overs on player props, but I don't think he's going to look as explosive as usual.
1: So the turnovers, I think, going to be incredibly problematic for San Antonio. We saw that in game two. I'm not going to be surprised if we see it in game three. It's interesting, though. You're in on the De'Aaron Fox props. I want to throw this guy at you. Vassell, however we're saying his last name. I butcher last names like there's nobody's freaking business, so I'm used to it. If I have a tough last name, I'm allowed. The point being is, he's been an assassin. As someone that had Oklahoma City laying 6.5, 7.5, how many times did he come down the court and hit a big three after big three after big three? He's playing with confidence. He's back on his home floor. 15-plus points, dare I say 20-plus points. You see a world, Zach, where it's another big game for the sharpshooter?
21: Yeah, I was actually looking at Vassell. I thought that maybe 3-point props also. Like, this is just a guy that has been getting really quality looks throughout the course of this series, even with how, you know, well Oklahoma City defends the perimeter. I do think that that's worth a look. So that's a good shot by you. The reason I kind of gravitated to Fox, to be honest, is there were some stale numbers or just numbers that looked really off when kind of looking at prediction markets versus where the traditional sports books have it. I was able to get plus money on Fox to go over 4.5 assists, and you could still do the same at Polymarket compared to what you're seeing at, you know, traditional sports books. So Fox is a player that, not sure I would have been looking there to begin with, but if I can get plus money on him to have 14 plus points and for him to have 4.5 assists over on that, I think that you just have to take it given what we've seen in the postseason. He's scored 14 plus in 10 of the 11 games he's played. He's averaging 5.8 assists per game. We're pretty much just asking him to do something that he's done with regularity throughout these playoffs.
2: I know you mentioned a three-point prop look. There is one guy that you have dove into that market on for this game. Who you got?
21: Yeah, I took Cason Wallace over 1.5 made threes again. Plus 130 was the number I posted it at last night. It was still like plus 128 when I recorded Hardwood Handicappers this morning. Wallace is just one of the guys that I think has earned the trust of Mark Daigneault in this series. He's such a good perimeter defender. He's very good offensively for a guy that really doesn't need the ball that often. And he's coming off a game where he knocked down 4 threes. Don't really expect him to do that again, but he has made at least 2 threes in 4 of the last 5 games, and he's shooting like 47% from beyond the arc in this postseason. So this is a guy that can take advantage of clean looks, and kind of like Vassell, it really seems like he's only taking good looks in this offense just because of how much of an afterthought he is when you kind of break down the scouting report for the opposing team.
1: Zach, after game one, I grabbed Oklahoma City to win the series at even money. I bet Oklahoma City in game two. Newsflash, I'll be taking them again in game three. Not many opportunities to get SGA in this loaded roster as an underdog. Game three, gut, Spurs, Thunder. Who you got?
21: I think the Thunder are going to win tonight. Like, I think that the injury stuff really does play into Oklahoma City's hands. If I have one thing I'm worried about, it's the officiating. I thought that Isaiah Hartenstein got away with a lot in game two. Like, he did a really good job on both ends of the floor in that battle with Victor Wembanyama. We did not see Wemby dominate in game two the way he did in game one. And I think a lot of that had to do with kind of the hooking, the holding, all of it from Hartenstein. It was very physical with him. I'm a little nervous about him getting a poor whistle in San Antonio. But if he doesn't, if he's able to play a decent amount of this game, I think OKC finds a way to win tonight.
2: To that end, yeah, when Femi was filling in for JVT yesterday, he was talking about how, like, there's a concern that officiating is going to end up playing a role one way or another in this series. So what's it look like? Zach, appreciate the time. Thank you so much. Enjoy the game tonight.
21: Yeah, thanks, guys. Good luck.
2: And everybody, make sure, too, if you joined us late there, Zach's got a great article up right now at VSiN.com, also hosting the Hardwood Handicappers podcast. But if you're a full-time pro subscriber here on VSiN, you're not going to get shortchanged with just the one or two free articles as you're going through all of the content at VSiN.com. 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
2: 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And we've seen everybody back here at the book here at Circa as we welcome you back to Money Moves on VSiN, the Sports Betting Network. Stormy Bonantoni and John Jastrzemski with you. But I was laughing, JJ, earlier when you made the comment to Mike Palm, great VP of operations here at Circa, that like you make your annual donation. You'll be coming out here to Vegas as part of this to get it going. You'll have a proxy the whole bit.
26: The whole deal. I've been in the contest, I want to say, each of the last 4 years. And it's always a question of, Stormy, when am I going to plan the trip? Do I go that Thursday before the football season? I like coming out, watching the opening game, and then being a psychopath and getting on the red eye right afterwards. That's usually my biggest vibe because, like, there's no proper way to do this. You travel a ton. You probably have had to make East Coast flights or West Coast. I'm just like, hey, I'm in Vegas 48 hours, 72 hours. I'm having a blast. I'm at the book. I'm at the craps tables. I'm winning and losing bets. Just get me on a plane and take me to jail. That's the way I look at it. Let's just go. So that's awesome. What I will be doing at some point in September.
2: Hard to beat. And by the way, like, you are such good evidentiary support of, we talk every year about how the contests, yes, they open now, but it's so long before we actually have those first games of the NFL season that Mike Palm and Derek Stevens, the owner here at Circa, they always talk about the influx of entries that they get in that final week and the final days leading up to week one of the NFL season. So you're one of those people. You come out here at the very end, right before we get it going.
26: Well, Stormy, I mean, sure, right? At the end of the day, if you're in right before the start of the year, you sign up in June or July, it all counts the same. I just want to be able to cash. Forget about winning. I'm not even going to have that sort of pipe dream. I just hope one of these years I can find myself getting money at the end of this thing. And I know it can be done because one of my best friends pulled it off the first year we were in the contest. He beat me out by a little bit, and he had a little extra loot at the JJ Bachelor Party in 2023. So good for him.
2: Oh, I'm here for it. That's awesome. It is funny, though, because on the surface, it seems so simple, right? It's like Circus Survivor, all you got to do is make one pick every week. That's all you have to do. Just pick one game. And then with Circa Millions, you think off the top of your head, okay, five games against the spread, that's not too hard. It's so hard. Every week is just, what am I going to do? Every decision feels like life and death. It's crazy, but that's what makes it so fun, and that's why I will for sure have multiple entries again, because I'm here for chaos. It is the last little bit of the show, JJ, so that means it's time for Best Bets. I know that you've told us a few times today you are rolling with the OKC Thunder, but give me your full deep dive breakdown why you like them so much today on the road.
26: So you're absolutely right about that, Stormy. I love the opportunity of getting points with the reigning champs, 1-1, pivotal game three. And it seems like the consensus now in this series is that the betting public wants to go and line up and bet the San Antonio Spurs because they won game one in dramatic fashion. And even though they lost game two, it was a very hard-fought game, too. It was back and forth. San Antonio really hung in nicely. And, hey, they're returning home. They're a small favorite. They're going to play off the home crowd. I don't see it that way. To me, Oklahoma City was able to unlock something defensively, enforcing a whole lot of San Antonio Spurs turnovers. And I don't know if the Spurs are necessarily going to be able to solve that. Harper a little bit beat up. I know it looks like Fox may play, but he hasn't played in a while. What kind of rust are we talking about? And this is the classic, hey, we've been there before type of spot. Oklahoma City has played in a whole lot of playoff games over the last couple of years. They played in a game four in Indiana where they were down 2-1. This is not quite the same desperation, but I think we're going to get a dialed-in Oklahoma City performance. I think we're going to get a big SGA night. I always have this theory, Stormy, when you're on the road and the role players in the NBA, they'll step up at home. You'll have the seventh guy on the team go for 20 points. They'll go and knock down four or five threes. But if you want to win on the road, you need your big dogs to eat. I think the big dog SGA is going to have a monster night. I'm taking OKC. I don't even think you're going to need the points. If you want to take them, take them. I'm taking them outright.
2: Ooh, money line. There we go. And it is worth noting, too, for SGA, especially how he started the series. And I know he had a couple wonky games, but the way he bounced back in game two and kind of regained that confidence to be able to do that, I would not be surprised if he doesn't carry that over into tonight, to your point. I don't have a bet on tonight's game. But boy, is it tempting, to your point, seeing OKC getting points. Because you just don't see it, especially not the way that they've performed in the postseason the last couple of years. You, after we are done here today, are also going to be heading over to SNY. As you said earlier, home of the Mets. You're going to be talking a lot of baseball today as well as they open up a 3-game set with the Marlins. One of your best plays, though, today involves this game. I'm surprised. You tell me. I was going to set it up in a way that sounded negative, and I don't want to. So you tell me what you got.
26: Well, no. That's fine. I'll gladly do so, Stormy. It's okay. And I hope that my New York audience is not going to be upset with me at this particular moment in time. But I'm taking the Miami Marlins. And Stormy, the Met fan is going to understand why I'm taking the Miami Marlins, because I've seen the Mets play this game in South Florida my entire life. I want to take everybody back to last year at the end of the regular season. The Mets needed a big weekend in Miami. If they would have won 2 out of 3 games, they would have found themselves in the postseason. They lost 2 out of 3. They lost the final game of the year. And the lasting image is the Mets with their crazy high payroll losing is the Marlins are celebrating like they won Game 7 of the World Series. Well, I think those vibes are going to continue on Friday night. I don't love the spot for the Mets. They just played a four-game series against the Nationals, traveling down to South Florida, and the pitching staff is in absolute shambles. They're going with an opener in this game. Their bullpen had to go a ton on Thursday in the win against Washington. I don't think they're set up for success here, and the line is moving with the Miami Marlins. Mets were a small favorite when this line opened up. Now you're seeing the Marlins at -114. Might tick up even to like 120 when it's all said and done. Miami, the house of horrors, continues. Sorry, Mets fans. I'm taking the Marlins as best bet number two.
2: I'm here for it. Just one play for me tonight, and it is on the ice as the Colorado Avalanche look to rebound against Vegas tonight in game two. And I think they do. I was looking at the way that this line has moved. Speaking of movement here, Colorado down from around like -190 favorites on the money line to -166 since we got the news that Cale Makar will no longer be playing. And I know you see the juice on your screen for the 60-minute line at -120. It's actually -105 right now for the Avs just to win this thing in regulation. And that's the way I would play it. I think they rebound. I think maybe a little bit too much to an extent has been made of the absence of Cale Makar. Not that it isn't massive. He is the best defensive player. He's the best defenseman in the world right now. And he plays in all areas of the ice. But I think now that they have a game under their belt, understanding what it is like not having him to be able to facilitate the offense and what he does on the back end, they'll adjust. They also had a massive layoff, not as many days off as the Carolina Hurricanes did, but it was still more than a full week that they were off of the ice. Jared Bednar talked about it after the game, not only the execution, but the lack of urgency, the lack of hunger that they came out with on home ice. They will adjust in that area as well. I find it very hard to believe that a team with this much talent and this much depth in a desperate spot at home is going to go down 0-2. In Colorado. So give me the Avs in regulation to get it done and even this series at one before we head out to Vegas.
26: Stormy, I'm telling, I totally agree. My question for you as the bona fide hockey expert that I'm working alongside, puck line at +142, desperation spot for the Avalanche. Is this a margin victory or am I not wise to mess around with +142?
2: I think it's absolutely in play because of the empty net situation at the end of the game. I don't know if they'll win by margin, and so that's kind of something that I struggle with, is banking on or not getting an empty netter at the end of the game. Colorado has been really good in that situation, though. When you force an opponent to have to pull their goalie to try to tie things up late in a game, Colorado takes advantage of that empty net more often than not, so I would not fault anybody for taking the +142.
26: Well, you know what I'm doing now. Family
2: All
26: parlay.
2: Right,
26: first show
2: going.
26: We've done together. Avalanche, Thunder, Marlins. Let's cash.
2: We're rolling. You know what? I'm going to throw that in when we get off the air, too. Let's freaking do it. JJ, it was awesome working with you. Let's do it again sometime, shall we?
26: Stormy, my pleasure. Keep up the great work, Rockstar, and keep everybody in line at the Circa, okay?
2: I'll try my best. No promises made, though. For JJ, for our producer, Justin Emery, and the whole crew behind the scenes, appreciate y'all hanging out with us so much. I'm Stormy Bonantoni. Keep it locked right here, though. Follow the money coming up after this. Enjoy your day. Good luck with your bets, and have a great long weekend. Memorial Day weekend coming up.

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8: It's a great day to be alive, and it's a great day to be a better. Welcome to another edition of Follow the Money here on VSiN, the Sports Betting Network. We are not Mitch Moss and Pauly Howard. We are Femi Abebefe and Dustin Swielsen filling in for the fellas on this Friday of Memorial Day weekend. Dustin, how we doing? You can start to feel, I know it's not right now illustrated behind us, but you can start to feel walking into the property here at the Circa Resort and Casino in downtown Las Vegas that this is a special weekend here as we're kicking off summer.
9: Oh, well, also, if you're going to sign up for the contest, you got to get in early if you want to get one of those hats. I waited last year. I did not get a hat, remember?
8: Same.
9: Contest opening up. Got to get in early if you want one of those caps, because odds are it'll be the only thing I walk away from at the end of this thing. But a couple questions to start off. First of all, are we sitting too close?
8: No, I think we're proper distance, right? Luke has given us the thumbs up behind
9: I think of the song Too glasses. Close from back in the day. When
8: Baby,
9: you find out
8: when
9: I get so excited. You've got to read between the lines. Secondly, Femi and I walked into this studio. Stormy Bonantoni was by herself for the last 2 hours.
8: Mm-hmm.
9: My girl had that thermostat on 71 degrees in May.
8: It's a certified sauna.
9: Look, man, I'm up 67 units, and I'm not talking about my bets. I'm talking about the LBs lately. I can't be affording 71 degrees before a three-hour show. I'm going to have to go Joe Cirillo or Ben Wilson this thing, and I'll do a few buttons over here.
8: Shout out to our guy Ben Wilson. Joe Cirillo, who I work with on Sundays, Live Bet Sunday. Make sure you check that out later on, noon to 4 West Coast time. That's 3 for 7 East Coast for those of you out there who can't do the math. Definitely a button-down guy, but I tend to be a button-down guy as well.
9: Yeah,
8: let the chest hair out a little bit.
9: You know what?
8: Not today, but, you know, maybe on Sunday.
9: I do it more in the personal life. I should probably do it more here, although I've been told by management, less about you personally, we don't like it, more about the actual bets. So that's why I should probably button this button back up. We're going to leave it for now.
8: Well, Dustin Swielsen, the nameless, faceless widget here on VSiN as we're hanging out. No personal talk here from your boy. I think that might be broken over these next 3 hours. But we're hoping you guys hang out with us across these 3 hours. As always, make sure to watch us, VSiN.com/watch, the VSiN Watch app. You can listen live as we're in your ear 24/7 on Sirius XM channel 158. And hit us up on Twitter. At VSiN Live on Twitter. He's at Dustin Swielsen. I'm at Femi Abebefe. Let us know how you're liking the show. Let us know what you're betting. Let us know what your plans are for this extended weekend. We also have our entire crew with us behind the glass. Our producer, Luke DeVosta, with us on the ones and twos. How did that work out? Mitch and Pauly got the day off, but Luke out here just grinding away on a Friday Memorial Day weekend?
9: Bad planning by Luke. Because it's always more work to have to work in two new pieces to the show. Like, just bail at that point and make someone else pick up the dirty work here, man.
8: Luke doing yeoman's work, which we appreciate. But for Luke there, if I were him, I'd be like, what the hell did I just do? But hey, we're going to have a good time, though, nonetheless, as we have three guests that will be joining us throughout these 3 hours, starting at 4:30 Eastern time. That's 30 minutes from right now. NBA betting analyst over at Covers, John Mettler, will check in to give us his thoughts on tonight's massive Game 3 between the Oklahoma City Thunder and the San Antonio Spurs. Series tied at 1. Cannot wait to watch that game later this evening. Plus, Can the Cavs get back into the series against the New York Knicks? We'll ask John that coming up in 30 minutes. 1 hour from right now, hockey insider Jeff Merrick will be joining the program. Going to check in to give us his handicap on tonight's Game 2, Vegas and Colorado. No Cale Makar for the Colorado Avalanche. He was out there in morning skate. We thought he might be able to play tonight. He was ruled out by head coach Jared Bednar earlier this afternoon. And then at 5:30 Eastern, World Series champion executive David Sampson, host of Nothing Personal with David Sampson, will give us his thoughts and assess where we're at in Major League Baseball as we usually kind of take the 10,000-foot view on Memorial Day weekend. Well, we've arrived, and now it's time to look big picture in the bigs.
9: Yeah, this is about the point of the baseball season where you have to stop saying, well, you know, it's early.
8: Yeah, it ain't.
9: It's starting to get late now for a few of these teams. The identities are still somewhat forming. Just because you're out of it now doesn't mean you'll be out of it later. Plenty of moves to be made. That's where I want to hit with Sampson, because we've got a CBA coming up at the end of the year. We probably don't have baseball, at least for a full season next year, and there's very likely a salary cap coming.
8: I hope you're wrong with that assertion, by the way.
9: My question for him is going to be, how many of these teams that are already outspending everyone else are going to continue to have that advantage and go all the way in the rest of the way and just completely overload their rosters, knowing that once the salary cap comes into place, they're going to have to tear it down either way? So they might as well just put everything to the middle and make bold moves and go for a ring.
8: So you're saying to spend like there's no tomorrow?
9: Yeah, I think the Yankees are the number one team I'm looking at. With the pressure on Cashman, with the pressure on Aaron Boone to finally get over the hump.
8: Pressure on Aaron Judge.
9: Yeah, the pitching looking like it is. You have to capitalize on these opportunities and windows. And I think for the Yankees, they are the biggest team, one of the biggest teams that takes a hit if we do eventually get a salary cap there.
8: Yeah, it's a good time in New York if you like baseball, if you like basketball as well, after what we saw last night. How about the New York Knicks?
9: How about it?
8: Go New York, go New York, go! They win Game 2 over the Cleveland Cavaliers, 109-93. They cover the number. A lot of betting movement on Cleveland, like a lot of activity on the Cavs. Got all the way down to 5 yesterday after this one closed 6.5 for Game number 1. Didn't matter, though. The New York Knicks win. They cover, as it will now be known forevermore as the Josh Hart game. 26 points, 4 rebounds, and 7 assists in the victory.
9: Knicks minus 750 to win the series. And I got to tell you, Femi, as a New York Knicks fan, as a New York Knicks backer, 15-1 to win the title. Also have the Cavs 6-1 to win the East. I didn't like this matchup. Cleveland's deeper. Cleveland's better. They have more scoring options. I actually like a lot of their role guys more than the Knicks role guys, at least in terms of adding something offensively. And they've been completely punked, because the one glaring issue that the Cleveland Cavaliers have, it's not coaching, it's not talent, it's what's between the ears. They are a mentally weak and soft team, and adding James Harden to the fold didn't really add to that in any way, shape, or form.
8: Yeah, I saw a tweet, and it's been making the rounds like ever since Denver lost to Minnesota, and it's like, hey, like, throw out the spreadsheets, throw out the analytics, throw out like the playoffs and basketball is all about who's a bleep and who's not a bleep. And like you kind of joke about it, but it's sort of true. Once you get to this round of the postseason, because all these teams are really good. All these teams kind of look at these things, and they're all like well-coached schematically. It's kind of like who's tougher? And so far through the two games, it's been the New York Knicks by far.
9: Okay, we're going to bring this back up when we talk about the Spurs later, because the Spurs are a team that's young, that the one knock against them about them getting it to a title and winning it is that they haven't had to climb before. If you look at the Knicks, this core together, they have had to deal with adversity. They've had to deal with the climb. They're doing everything. The tent poles we look for in teams that traditionally win championships, that's this group built on friendship and chemistry and vibes from Villanova. It's working, and it's working with these runs. They went on another run again. 18-0 to start the third, pulled away from the Cavaliers. We're seeing this now from this team. When they get streaky and get hot, they're never out of a game because they can do that, and they can put away opponents because they can do that. When I watch this Knicks team, there's a lot of flaws to be pointed out. But one thing that you can't deny is they understand how to play with each other, and they understand adversity. That is the complete opposite of what I'm seeing out of Cleveland right now.
8: The message from Cavaliers camp, as we heard it at the podium from Kenny Atkinson, from Donovan Mitchell last night, was, hey, we just missed shots. Like, we had a lot of opportunities. Sure. We didn't knock down our shots. Kenny Atkinson even brought up shot quality. I thought we were about to have him on as a guest here at VSiN to talk about shot quality. Maybe we'll have Kenny Atkinson on during the college basketball season.
9: It's never good when a head coach sounds like a bettor trying to defend why their bet was the right side.
8: Yes. He's like, hey, like a good bet, bad result is what Kenny Atkinson was saying. But conversely, on the other side, the New York Knicks were not talking like that. Josh Hart, who was the star of the game, his comments afterwards, very, very interesting. Here's what he had to say after the Knicks went up 2-0 in the series.
10: I'm never a huge analytics guy. At a certain point, they're a lamppost to a drunk person. You can lean on them, but it won't get you home. So at a certain point, you got to have a good feel for the game.
11: Oh, my God, bro.
8: I mean, even Carl Anthony Towns can't believe how he pulled that. And he did credit Jay Wright, apparently, as the one that told him that quote back when he was playing at Villanova with Jalen Brunson and those guys. But I think he's right. The analytics, they're a tool in the toolbox. They're a lamppost to lean on, if you will, but it's not going to take you home.
9: Look, I like analytics as much as anyone who, like, moderately likes them. I'm not someone who believes they're end-all, be-all. But first of all, I think a lot of people use it as a hedge. I think that's a big issue I have with quoting analytics. Well, the analytics said it was right. Okay, do you know how many times I've had numbers to back up a bet being the correct side of a bet and hasn't worked out, but a situational human aspect of a game like rest or bounce back or whatever it may be winds up being right way more? You can quote all the numbers you want. At the end of the day, you got to play basketball. And who's the better basketball player, who's the better basketball team? That's what we're going to find out in this series. Now, Josh Hart had an all-time game. Josh Hart was out of his mind. 26, 4, 7, 5 of 11 from 3. And I think here's what's really important. Good coaches make adjustments. Kenny Atkinson has failed now on two occasions to make adjustments in this series. Yep. Obviously, the big run in game number one. But game two, they dared Josh Hart to shoot the three. He missed his first three. They kept leaving him open. He started making them, and they still weren't defending him. That's how he ended up with a playoff career high. The Knicks 9-0, and Hart scores 20-plus each game, and he was knocking down threes. I don't know if that's a recipe that can continue, but I would say, Cleveland, at some point when he starts shooting those threes, you have to defend him a little bit differently.
8: Yeah, I mean, it's like a blackjack player, right? You know, it's like he's playing blackjack. It's like, hey, well, like, I'm not going to hit. I'm not going to hit. I'm not going to hit. And it's like, I get it, but you might lose. And in this instance, like, even though mathematically, like, having Josh Hart shoot a bunch of threes, you would think, in theory, good sign for Cleveland, but last night happened to be one of those bad times.
9: And with that, with Josh Hart, Alex Caruso, the impacts he's had in the other Western Conference final. I was on VSiN Live, Mad Dog Sports Radio, with Patrick Maher last night. We were talking about Caruso being a potentially top five role player of all time. So I sent it in the group text earlier about who are the best all-time role guys in the history of the NBA. So create your starting five. Tweet us at Femi Abebefe, at Dustin Sweetelson, at VSiN Live. Who is your role player starting five? Because Josh Hart might be on my five.
8: So I did not go with current guys. I went with throwback guys. Well, we'll get into that conversation a little bit later on. But to put a button on what we saw, put a button on. Wow.
9: Button works too.
8: That's a whole C-Web classic there.
9: I mean, the button closes sometimes. Not for me these days. Not with this jacket on, I can tell you that.
8: He's up 67 units if you missed that one earlier. But to put a bow on it, I mean, you look at how last night's game played out, as poorly as Cleveland played. They only lost by 16.
9: Okay.
8: I'm just saying. They only lost by 16. So, yes, Dustin Sweetelson, New York Knicks fan, let's not hang the banner just yet. We'll talk more about that when we come back here, as we're just getting started on Follow the Money.
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10: Welcome back. This is Follow the Money here on a Friday. Femi Abebefe, Dustin Swadelson. 15 minutes from now, we'll be joined by John Mettler of Covers to break down what we saw last night in the Eastern Conference Finals between the Cavaliers and the Knicks. Knicks take the 2-0 series lead, and also what we should expect to see tonight. Game 3, series tied at 1 between OKC and San Antonio.
11: All right, game 1 of this series, I can't remember a non-finals game being as good as that one. A non-finals game being as electric as game. I had no idea who was winning it. I had the under. It took two overtimes over.
10: That's tough.
11: It's one of those you just go, you know what? I was right. It just didn't go in my favor.
10: Now you sound like Kenny Atkinson.
11: Yeah. No, analytics were correct. We just didn't have the shots fall. I don't know what to make of tonight, man, because you got the two injuries for San Antonio. Yep. Report I just saw before we hit the air. J-Dub likely not going to give it a go. I am on AJ Mitchell, by the way, over his PRA. We'll see how that plays out. It seems to be that's the dude who benefits the most if J-Dub's not playing across the board, points, rebounds, and assists. But for San Antonio, if there's no Fox, if there's no Harper, it really opens up some possibilities, but it also creates a problem because Stephon Castle running the point, he has 20 turnovers in two games in this series. That is not something that's going to work against this Thunder defense.
10: No, that's not going to be good. Like, I'm not going to have any bets on that game until we find out the injury report. I'll probably end up betting something on it, but tip off at 8:30 Eastern time. We know how the NBA works with these injury reports. We're not going to find out until like 40 minutes prior to tip-off, which for some reason, like Adam Silver, can we get this corrected? Can we do like how the NFL has the active and inactive list, like 90 minutes prior to kickoff? Like, can we do something like that? So make it a uniform decision on when these guys are active or inactive?
11: Now, I want to live in a world where we can take a chance here, though, because, you know, I like to live a little dangerously. My question for you is, if there's someone who benefits if those two guys are out, do you believe it is a Harrison Barnes, who's a tried-and-true veteran to get more minutes, or is it a young kid in Carter Bryant who's looked really good for San Antonio in these spurts? Neither one can play the point guard spot, but they can get more looks out there. They can contribute across the board. I want to look for a player prop on one of those guys, I think, if we don't have Harper or Fox in the game.
10: I think I would lean more towards Harrison Barnes than Carter Bryant, because Carter Bryant, when he's out there on the floor, his main gig is to usually defend SGA.
11: Yeah.
10: And like, if you're going to defend SGA, you're probably not going to get a lot of rebounds. You're going to expend a lot of energy on defense. So I don't know like how Carter Bryant, like he'll be out there on the floor a decent amount, but he will have one specific job. Hey, try to slow down the two-time MVP. Harrison Barnes, you know, might be able to hit some corner threes. might be able to do something, you know. So like, I think I would lean more towards Harrison Bryant.

0: Bryant, I should, or Harrison Barnes. Now I combine the two.
1: Harrison Bryant, tight end?
0: I believe so. Wasn't he on the Browns?
1: Or the D-tackle.
0: Right?
1: It's either the D-tackle or the tight end.
0: There was a Harrison Bryant like on the Cleveland Browns, maybe.
1: No, it's Harrison Bryant and Harrison Phillips. We're doing all five shades of Harrison over here, yes. Which is a dangerous game to play on Beeson, by the way.
0: Yes, that is a deep cut for even me. That is where we're at with OKC in San Antonio. We'll talk about more of that with John Mettler coming up in the next segment. But I want to get back to the Knicks and the Cavaliers because we were talking about this during the break a little bit, and you brought up the point. Donovan Mitchell. So you look at the box score from last night. He played pretty well looking at the box score. 26 points, 8 of 18 from the field. It's not a classic Donovan Mitchell game, but a pretty good game nonetheless. But if you watch the game, there's just something off with Donovan Mitchell. He does not look like a guy who has the full explosion. Like James Harden is now like the primary offensive initiator. And I know he's a really good playmaker, at least he was in his prime. But you would expect to see more from Mitchell. We're just not getting it. He says he's fine, but our eyes tell us the contrary.
1: Yeah, and Richard Jefferson and Legler were all over it on the broadcast as well very early in the game, just saying something doesn't look right. And he's a guy who can create. He can create if you give him a few seconds on the shot clock to do something, and he just doesn't have that same explosion to the basket. He says he's fine. Atkinson says he's working through something. So that leads me to believe that Donovan Mitchell's lying. And that is such a failure as a leader of Kenny Atkinson to not be on the same page as one of your star players to cover up an injury. Because, by the way, if Atkinson is saying that, if I'm the Knicks, I'm looking to exploit that in some way, shape, or form for a guy who's not really a good defender to begin with, and you already are attacking Harden, well, if you know that he has a bit of a hitch in his giddy-up, you can just go after Donovan Mitchell every which way. The stats that jumped out to me from this game that really made a lot of sense or didn't make sense to me, Cleveland. James Harden had zero turnovers. They lost. They had more rebounds than the Knicks. They lost. They shot 18 more free throws. They lost. They held Jalen Brunson to 19 points. Now, he did have 14 dimes, 19 points. If you were to tell Kenny Atkinson to go with his point as to why he thinks that they played well, Harden has no turnovers. You out-rebound them. You shoot 18 more free throws, and Brunson doesn't clear 20 points. You assume you're winning that game.
0: Yeah, the free throw shooting was horrendous from the Cavaliers.
1: Well, that
0: I would say, like, because like that, and they were bringing it up a lot on the broadcast because it was so jarring. Dennis Schroeder goes up to the line, misses two. Donovan Mitchell missing free throws. Evan Mobley missing free throws. It was like, I feel like I was watching a college basketball team with the amount of missed free throws that they had.
1: And what I don't understand is it's baked into the offensive game plan, because this was a thing, again, against Detroit where everyone was crying. There's a disparity in free throws being called. No, guys. This is the game plan. This is what Cleveland does. When you have James Harden on your team, you draw fouls, you get contact, and you go to the line. It is embarrassing to be an NBA player at this level in the Eastern Conference Final and to not be able to knock down free throws that can really decide a game. Because if they hit a few of those, you mentioned it, 16-point game.
0: It's a much different game.
1: We're talking down the wire. It's 7-8 points. That can be a swing just on a couple possessions.
0: Like you 10 missed free throws. 9 of 35 from three-point range. So like that's why I feel like you're going to get the same game plan coming up tomorrow night for Game 3, which we'll talk a little bit about later on in the program, spinning it forward. Like, I don't think Cleveland's – they're telling us, like, hey, like, we had a good plan. We just didn't execute the plan. I would expect to see a lot more of the same as the series is now shifting back to Northeast Ohio. Real quick, though, I did want to get your thoughts on what we saw last night on the ice in the Eastern Conference Final Game 1 between Montreal and Carolina, because boy, oh boy, wow, what a start for the Montreal Canadiens. The Habs go in there. Like early on, Carolina scores like 30 seconds into the game. It's like, oh, I guess the Hurricanes are not rusty. This is all rest. Then immediately Montreal responds, and they go out there and score the goal. And then from then on, it was all Habs, and they ran these dudes off the ice. And now all of a sudden, all the questions about Carolina in the Eastern Conference Final are now resurfacing, and people saying, can you really trust this team to get it done, even if they're playing a young team like the Montreal Canadiens?
1: Yeah, look, this was the rust versus rest debate we've been having for a while, because we've been waiting to find out who Carolina was going to play here as they swept their first two series. And I think that's the way it shook out with this game one. I love a bounce back opportunity on Carolina in game two, but all the credit to Montreal, who's won it a variety of ways. They also are 6-2 straight up on the road in the postseason. Carolina's first playoff loss handed them by Montreal, a team that had to go to back-to-back game seven. So had their season on the brink. Would they win the last series against Tampa Bay with like 9 or 12 shots on goal in game seven? Like,
0: I was on them that day. I was like, how are they going to get away with this? And they got away with it. It was unprecedented.
1: So the Carolina Hurricanes are the fourth team to have 10 plus days off between playoff games, and they join all of those three teams to not win, or I guess those teams didn't win their series. But if Carolina isn't going to win their series, the rest would play a role according to history here. I like them bouncing back. I think Montreal is good, and they've been on a run, and I like the fact that they're battle tested on the road, but good God, a way to back Carolina. That's what I'd be looking for in game two.
0: Doesn't Montreal, they feel like sort of like that youthful naivete kind of team where it's like you don't know what you don't know? Because like sometimes you see these teams like you mentioned your New York Knicks who have been knocking on the door. They know the gravity of an Eastern Conference Finals. The Montreal Canadiens are just like, hey man, like we're here. Let's go out there and play. Meanwhile, Carolina on the other side, it's like, man, this is now or never. If we don't get this thing done, I mean, we might blow up this whole roster. As talented as it is, as great as this team has been under Rod Brind'Amour, they haven't won a Stanley Cup since Rod Brind'Amour was a player on the team. Like, the pressure is all on Carolina.
1: Oh, yeah.
0: And the betting market is kind of taking your side of this thing and backing this team in a bounce back spot. But laying that kind of price with all that kind of pressure.
1: Big number.
0: I'm not so sure.
1: Well, big number. They're getting good goalie play out of the rookie Dubs. I don't know how to say his name. I
0: think Jakub Dobich.
1: Dobich, whatever. 26 saves, two goals.
0: You might call him J.K. Dobich,
1: wouldn't you? 6-0 off a loss in the playoffs, by the way. So he bounces back as well. He's coming off a win in this spot. But as long as you have good goalie play, and on the other side, Frederik Andersen, that was a very trendy Conn Smythe bet by a lot of people. Uh-huh. He's 6-1 in the market. If he doesn't get to the Stanley Cup final, he is not winning the Conn Smythe.
0: No, I was doing money moves yesterday with Stormy, and we were talking about the Conn Smythe market. And it's like I was making the point of, hey, Carolina is interesting because they've only played 8 games. They might play 7 in this series. Think about, like, that's almost double the amount of games they've played in these playoffs. The sample size is so small, and even with Freddie Andersen having the 95% save percentage going into last night's game, it's like, hey, it could just take a clunker, and all of a sudden we reset the market. We got the clunker last night to where things didn't reset, but we're now in motion, perhaps for seeing somebody else carry the day for the Carolina Hurricanes. But we all looking to make smart bets, and you should as well. 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All right, we will keep the party rolling on this Friday because when we come back, we're going back to the hardwood. John Mettler of Covers joins us to break down game 3 between the Thunder and the Spurs.
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0: Welcome back. This is Follow the Money. Femi Benfey, Dustin Sweetelson in for Mitch Moss and Paulie Howard. Hanging out with you guys on this Friday. The vibes are high. We got multiple shades of green out here.
1: A lot of green
0: on the set, as it's a it's reminiscent of like an Augusta National Friday over at the Masters. A tradition unlike any other. Although I don't know if this one will continue going forward. But we're going to have fun while we are here. But joining us right now to talk about the NBA playoffs, break down tonight's game, recap what we saw last night, it is our buddy John Mettler, NBA betting analyst over at Covers, and he's on Twitter at John Mettler, and he joins us via the Progressive Guest Line. John, thanks for hanging with us as always, and I want to start off with what we saw last night, the Knicks beating the Cavaliers to take a 2-0 series lead. You look at the betting market right now, DraftKings has it, Knicks minus 750, Cavs plus 550. After what we saw in these first two games, do you think Cleveland can get back into the series, and is that plus 550 price looking enticing?
15: No, I don't think they can back into it. I think this might be over in five, if I'm being honest. I think the Cavs are done. I don't understand what the Cavs were even doing, because their whole issue the previous years was you have two offensive guards who can't play defense in the NBA playoffs, and then you trade, and they're small, and then you trade Darius Garland for James Harden, who also just doesn't play defense. I don't think they have an answer for Jalen Brunson. I don't know where you guys stand. I got flamed on TikTok because I was dunking on Evan Mobley. It's his back end of his fifth year, and offensively, I'm just like, where is his game at? Like, I mean, he's a lob threat. He makes good plays here and there. He'll have a poster dunk out of nowhere. But like, you're almost entering your sixth year now. Like, where's like your creation on offense? The back line of their defense, that's the strength of it. I don't think they can go anywhere. They're a great team. They're a great regular season team. But when you get down to the final four, when Donovan Mitchell and James Harden are the one playing defense in your backcourt, I don't think you can win a series. I think the Knicks would take this in like five.
1: Oh, I love to hear it from you, John, the aggressiveness. So, you know, I'm a Knicks fan and I'm excited from what I'm seeing, but I have to remind myself, this is kind of like the NFL, the NFC title game. It was Rams versus Seahawks. We know the winner's winning the title. Of these two teams, we've got the Thunder and Spurs on the other side. Can the Knicks actually beat either of them?
15: Oh, so I think we're in like a triangle of matchups here where I don't think they can beat the Thunder. I think the Thunder take them out pretty easily. The Knicks, I do think they can beat the Spurs, though. And I think the Spurs are a bad matchup for the Thunder. So I think we might be headed for a Knicks-Spurs. I mean, the Spurs would obviously be the favorites. But the big matchup in that one is you can't let Wemby be a roam defender and just blow up everything in the paint. And that's where Karl-Anthony Towns and his shooting becomes huge because he stretches the floor. You have Mitchell Robinson off the bench who could give him some fouls. But I think it's Cat's shooting that really plays there. I think if the Knicks get into a series with the Spurs, they would at least have a puncher's chance. Maybe they win it in seven. They're not going to blow the mud or anything, but I do think they could get the Spurs.
0: Wow. That's high praise there for the New York Knicks, who, I mean, like 3-4 months ago, I don't think many people had them on the radar in terms of winning the title, but here we are, two wins away from the NBA Finals for the first time since 1999, and John telling us that he would like them if they get the matchup of the San Antonio Spurs. We're joined by John Mettler, NBA betting analyst over at Covers on Twitter, at John Mettler. He's hanging with us here on the Progressive Guest Line. Let's go over to the West, because tonight's game, awesome. I cannot wait for this one. Series tied at one, game three, and you look at the betting market. It is the San Antonio Spurs who are your favorites. They're laying two over at many sportsbooks here at Circa. DraftKings has it at 1.5. Totals at 218. We still don't know the injury status for Dylan Harper and De'Aaron Fox. It's unexpected that J-Dub, Jalen Williams, will be playing in this game. How do you see this one playing out from a betting standpoint? What do you like, side total and prop, Thunder and Spurs?
15: I like you said, the injuries are a huge here because we do have three guys tagged questionable, so it's kind of hard. I thought the two was pretty accurate, assuming kind of De'Aaron Fox gets in there, maybe with a minutes restriction. Dylan Harper does play. I think if J-Dub is eventually completely ruled out, they did say he's leaning more towards out than questionable. I feel like that's what will happen as well. I do think De'Aaron Fox and Dylan Harper are probably closer to in than questionable. So I think everything might break the Spurs way as we get closer to game time. We might see this bump up to three there. We're looking at the matchups for tonight. The Spurs have really tough matchups for the Thunder. The Thunder are built to stop the Denver Nuggets. That's kind of how they built out the roster, right? You have Lou Dort and Alex Caruso at the point of attack. You take out Jamal Murray. You have Hartenstein and Holmgren on the back line. They take out Jokic. That's kind of how they designed it. That lineup is kind of a problem against the Spurs because you can't really play Hartenstein and Holmgren at the same time because Hartenstein's just not an offensive threat at all. Like, you want to keep him in there for his defense, but it allows Wemby to roam. It allows him to bother SGA's mid-range game. So, like, what do you do with the Holmgren Hartenstein? Do you split them up? Do you only put Hartenstein in? I think the Thunder, I think they're honestly in a lot of trouble in this series. This is not who they wanted to face. They rely off turnovers. And if the Spurs can get Dylan Harper and De'Aaron Fox back in this game, and they have three guards who can create, that is huge for kind of breaking down that point of attack defense where they can take out and suffocate one guard, but it's really hard when you have three that can create.
1: All right, but you like a prop in this game on Wemby. How do you want to attack the board with him in this situation, coming back home, where he's not afraid to shoot? He showed us in game one, game on the line, not afraid to shoot. How are you betting on Wemby tonight?
15: Yeah, I think Hassan was joking off air. I was like, this is probably the squarest bet here. I'm going to go Wemby over 25.5 points. You saw them kind of fade Chet Holmgren a little bit because, like I was talking about, you can't have Wemby as a helping defender in the paint. So they actually went to Jay Will for a little more minutes than I thought they would because he's a better shooter. You can put him in the corner and it kind of stops Wembanyama from playing that help defense. On the other end, I think that's a great matchup for Wembanyama if he's going against Jalen Williams on the other end. The other thing you like, you know, Hartenstein was like mugging him. The referees watched game tape too. He was all over him. The referees watched game tape too. I'd be shocked if they don't clean that up. And I do think Dylan Harper and De'Aaron Fox, this bet was kind of more on the injury report than Wembanyama, because I do think if those two get into the game, they're able to collapse the defense way more, get him easier buckets. Right now, his buckets are kind of hard because you only have the one guard, Stephon Castle, creating for him. If he gets all three in there, I think they can get him way easier buckets around the rim. 25.5. I do like his three-point shootings look pretty crisp in this series, too. So I go Wembanyama over 25.5 points there. I think it was like minus 120. I thought it should be closer to like minus 160.
0: Well, let's live in like a hypothetical world here. We're going to find out at least in like 4 hours or so who's playing in game three. But let's say that Fox and Harper are out there on the floor for San Antonio and J-Dub is out for the foreseeable future, given the fact that this is the fourth time that he's injured his hamstring. It sounds like you like San Antonio win this series. In how many games, though, John? Is it Spurs in six? Is it Spurs in seven? Like, how long does this series go if San Antonio is healthy and J-Dub is out for OKC?
15: Yeah, I think with the Thunder having home court, I think I'd feel more comfortable saying seven. I think it's still a really good series. I don't think they blow them out, but I just do think they do have the matchups. And like you said, Jalen Williams, that's a huge problem for them losing that second creator. They've really relied on those role players hitting three-point shots in this series to kind of bail out that offense here. Like, Alex, everyone's joking after game one. They're like, can we really expect that type of performance from Wembanyama again? It's like, can you really expect that type of performance from Alex Caruso again? Like, Alex Caruso gave you 30 to send this game to overtime. So, like, Cason Wallace was knocking down shots. You know, Jared McCain, they're relying on a lot of role players to make shots, and now you're going on the road where, you know, typically role players don't shoot it as well. I think they're really going to miss that second creator because, like I said, Stephon Castle's a really good defender himself, and he's a nightmare for Shai Gilgeous-Alexander. And also, Wemby can also now kind of focus on SGA. So without J-Dub, I would have a really hard time backing the Thunder in this series.
1: Okay, with all the injury stuff up in the air, let's assume J-Dub's out. It feels like A.J. Mitchell, Caruso, those are probably the two guys that benefit from that side. Let's live in another hypothetical world, as Femi framed it, where Harper and Fox are unable to go tonight for San Antonio. Is there someone who benefits from their absence? Because I was toying around with Harrison Barnes or Carter Bryant or maybe rebounds and assists for Castle because he's going to have to be that main facilitator. Who do you think benefits the most from a player prop perspective?
15: I would say Devin Vassell with his points. I thought Devin Vassell was about 14 and a half. I thought it was pretty close. Like, you could bet it, assuming, like, I think he had a half, like a small lean. If those players play, like, you could argue that there is an edge. So if they're out, I think for sure he's going to, that's a player prop you would want to target there at 14 and a half. It will obviously move if they're out, but I think you could argue that it's a good play even if those players play. So I think he took 12 threes last game. He needs to shoot. He's very clearly, you can tell with your eyes when you watch the game, he's been told by Mitch Johnson, you need to fire as many threes as possible because he was taking contested threes and he knocked down six of them last game. So I would say Devin Vassell for sure.
0: John, we got about 45 seconds left. Who's going to win the NBA title? Because right now, OKC is minus 105, Spurs plus 210, the Knicks plus 370. But based on what you've told us here in these 15 minutes, it sounds like you like San Antonio to win the West, and you said that the Knicks match up pretty well with the Spurs. Like, are you going Knicks here to win the title? Are they finally going to end the drought out there at the Madison Square Garden?
15: You can put it on record. I will go with the New York Knicks. Wow. Becky Hammon will be down bad when Jalen Brunson wins the title because I don't think anyone's – I think they've had a pretty good price this whole year. Obviously, it kind of fluctuates a little bit. You can catch better prices. But I just think everyone's assumed that whoever wins the West will win the NBA Finals. But I really do think the Knicks can match up with the Spurs. And if they get the Spurs, I think that's the matchup they need. And I think they could win. I think that plus 370 is probably your best bet of the three on the board.
0: Wow. Knicks over Spurs plus 700 over at DraftKings if you want to bet the exact of there. But if you want to just play it straight, Knicks plus 370. That is bold because it's like you mentioned, a lot of people have been saying the Western Conference is the real NBA Finals, not our guy John Mettler, who you can make sure to check out over at Covers, NBA betting analyst on Twitter at John Mettler. John, we appreciate it as always. Good luck with the bets, man, and be well.
15: All right, enjoy your

0: at minus 105.
1: Yes. Yeah.
0: Last chance, last call.
1: Yeah, especially if they win tonight. At minus 105, ain't going to be there coming up tomorrow morning. We'll wrap up the hour on the other side. This is Follow the Money. Femi Bebefe, Dustin Sweetelson hanging out with you guys here on a Friday.
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1: You know, we haven't talked a ton of Major League Baseball on the show today. We will talk more about that. We have a lot of baseball bets to wrap up the program with the in-pocket plays. We'll make sure to get to all of that, though. But Had some winners. You had the Astros team total over?
0: First five. First money line plus 110.
1: First five. So you had the first five money line plus 110. I had the first five over. Documented in our text chain with our producer Luke DeVosta. Not on the website, unfortunately. I'll tap the chest on that one.
0: Well,
1: mine
0: was on the website.
1: Mine was not. I'll take personal accountability on that one. But that game, though, interesting. Top of the eighth right now. Astros with a 4-2 lead. Baseball, how many times do you bet full game in baseball? In the regular season, because for me it's just first five or bust, or I'll bet some home run stuff, but like I am not betting full game.
0: I bet some full games. It all depends on the bullpen situation. Houston is the worst bullpen in all of baseball, 5.72 ERA on the year.
1: Yeah.
0: That's why you got to be very selective about using them full game. Hader injured to start the year, and just not the same pizzazz that they've had years past. That's why I went first five with Arrigetti, who's been really good. Now, he worked out of a bases-loaded jam with nobody out. I think that was the third inning, and ended up unscathed. And they won my first five 4-0 at that point. But, yeah, with a team like Houston, you have to isolate the first five because you can't let those guys on the back end make any impact on your game. Now, with bullpens being bad, though, like tonight I'll have a play on Washington and Atlanta. I'm on the over. Because Washington's bullpen is the gift that keeps on giving.
1: Yeah.
0: So if we're not over in the sixth or the seventh or the eighth, guess what? Ninth inning's always available to go over.
1: You mentioned Arrigetti. Like, he is a guy that's living a charmed life this regular season. Like the ERA is stellar. Like, it looks really good. But then, like, you look at the under-the-hood stuff, the analytics, if you will.
0: Yeah.
1: Like, the fielding independent pitching, our kids call him FIP. Like, the FIP is telling us that the regression is coming at some point.
0: No, like, he's got good stuff. I think he's probably a 4th or 5th starter. The numbers, though, like the surface level stuff, makes him look like an ace right now.
1: And he's just not that guy.
0: He's just not that guy. And he's a little bit more powerful with the strikeouts than this guy, but it's almost like a few years ago, if you remember. I think it was 2023. Bryce Elder had a monster year for the Braves where the ERA was immaculate. You're like, how is he doing this? He's pitching to contact. At some point, someone's going to get him. No one eventually burnt him. Now, the next year, it came back the other way, I believe, for Mr. Elder. So you're kind of playing that waiting game. When do we start finding ways to fade Arrigetti? But he can make you look dumb all season long if he has these tricks up his sleeve.
1: Except Lugo was like that a couple years ago for the Royals. And like Seth Lugo's a good pitcher, but he's not like a Cy Young level pitcher. But sometimes he puts seasons together where it's just sort of working for him. I remember I was on him at 150-1 to win AL Cy Young. And I was like, I understand that the numbers say he should regress, but he's not regressing. So like it might be time to actually bet him.
0: Yeah.
1: And like eventually he ran into some bad starts like in August and September, but he still was a top three finisher amongst Cy Young. I was like, it's amazing that this guy got this far, kind of sort of like smoke and mirrors the whole season.
0: But isn't that how it goes too? You're fading it, then you jump in. And then you don't end up seeing like the fruits of your labor of joining the party now at the end?
1: Oh, now he had the blow-up start. That's great. But we'll talk some more Major League Baseball to wrap up the show. A really, really fun slate. That Rays-Yankees series in the AL East is a monster. Welcome back, Garrett Cole. We haven't seen him pitch since the World Series in 2024 against the Dodgers.
0: Yeah, and some conflicting stuff with what we saw in the minors from him. Now, you have to like figure out what was he doing down there? What was he working on early on? A couple long balls along the way, but his last couple starts, he was also dominant. Hit 97 miles an hour. I mean, I wonder, we're not that deep into the season. Is there a world where Garrett Cole can compete for the Cy Young if he's out of this world?
1: I mean, he would have to be like, I mean, Kershaw is like the only guy that's been able to do that where it's like, oh, I missed like all of April and I came back and then just like shoved the rest of the season and like made up ground and then some and won the award. At this stage in his career, like 35 years old, I don't see Garrett Cole doing it.
0: No, you're probably right. And also, they got bigger fish to fry. That's why I'm not trying to knock anything here with Cam Schlittler winning Cy Young. I'd love to see it happen. I think he's been awesome.
1: Humans has a big ticket on him, I believe. And 300-1 or something?
0: Humans is 300-1 on Schlittler. And here's the biggest thing. I'm going to live in the negative world. Well, let's say that bet doesn't cash. Matt Humans could bet on every other option in the market right now and still be profitable in some way, 300-1. That's how great of a bet that is. So a lot of people go, oh, the bet didn't win. No, it doesn't matter if it wins. It might win. My concern for Schlittler and for Cole and for any one of these contending teams, you got to win a World Series. You want to manage innings. I don't know if the innings will be there at the end because I don't see Brian Cashman and company putting, you know, individual achievements above their goal of finally winning that ring because God knows everyone there needs it.
1: Although the Dodgers might do that with Ohtani winning NL Cy Young. They've won two World Series already. It's like, and Ohtani clearly wants the NL Cy Young. Like, he is gunning for it.
0: Hey.
1: He has put the stuff at the plate to the side. He's like, all right, yeah, the hitting will come, whatever. I want to win Cy Young because I've won everything else. Multiple World Series, multiple MVPs. The Cy Young is the last thing for him to check off of his baseball bucket list.
0: Well, and you know the voters want to give it to him. I have him 25-1 to win Cy Young. I gave that out in the preseason.
1: Let's go.
0: It felt like an agenda was brewing. It felt like he was going to make a point here, and it's the last little piece he doesn't have is proving what he... And by the way, I think next year he goes back to maybe pitching a little bit less. He just wants to show what he can do.
1: Yeah.
0: But I also don't understand how he's minus 475 to win MVP just because he's pitching dominantly.
1: Yeah, it's the pitching.
0: Okay.
1: Because he's not hitting that well.
0: So we live in a world now where if Ohtani just does one of the things dominantly, he gets to be the MVP.
1: It's because he's doing both.
0: Now, there isn't a clear number two. That's the problem.
1: It's because he's doing both, though. It's like, because, I mean, the game the other night, first pitch, he hits a home run, then gives you five innings, a shutout ball. Who else is doing that?
0: I know, but
1: no,
0: like,
1: one else is doing it.
0: It's just, I think this may be the year we get fatigue. This may be the last year where it's like, it's Ohtani, and then it's someone else after this. I don't know who it is. Now, it's not great coming off his last start, Paul Skeens. I still think there's a world where if Pittsburgh is in contention and Shohei wins Cy Young, somehow there can be a narrative created for Skeens at a long number to be MVP, but it's a stretch. I understand it's a stretch.
1: Baseball is so funny, though, because it seems like voter fatigue is not a thing that exists. Because, I mean, look at just like the last couple years.
0: True.
1: We've had back-to-back Judge. We have back-to-back Ohtani. We have back-to-back Skubal. Get this. We had back-to-back Pat Murphy.
0: Yep.
1: And we had back-to-back Steven Vogt for manager of the year. Like, back-to-back manager of the year?
0: That's weird.
1: Like, it's a weird sport, man. Like, I think the writers, unlike in other sports like the NBA, NFL, NHL, where they're like, we're kind of tired of this story. In baseball, they're just like, all right, well, who was the best? Who won it on merit? All right, we'll give it to you again.
0: Yeah.
1: Back-to-back coach of the year? How the hell does that happen?
0: I do think that's worth... It's weird because the NFL would never happen.
1: It would never happen.
0: The NFL...
1: Vrabel's crossed off the list for reasons other than just being Coach of the Year winner. But like, he's crossed off the list even if he didn't do all that stuff.
0: But he also lost a vote because she can't vote for him anymore. So,
1: well,
0: allegedly.
1: Do we know that
0: allegedly,
1: yet?
0: Allegedly. He lost one of his voters. But no, it's funny because the NFL Coach of the Year, I hate it because it's subjective, but it's not. The parameters like, do more with less... Well, what if someone goes undefeated?
1: Yeah.
0: they don't, or someone loses one game. They're not going to be coach of the year. Like, I don't understand. Like, it's always do more with less. That doesn't mean you did the best coaching job. Maybe you navigated injuries. Baseball right now, I am looking at manager of the year, the markets. Walt Weiss for Atlanta, plus 310. Donnie Baseball, plus 460. Craig Counsell's the third shot on the board at 6.5-1. Mm. What are we doing here? The Cubs are falling apart.
1: Yeah, they are. But people have Cubs fever.
0: Don Kelly at 7.5-1 for Pittsburgh if they make the playoffs. That's auto.
1: What about Ollie Marmol?
0: Yeah, but they're going to fade at some point.
1: If the Cardinals play well, as a team that had low expectations, it's the Cardinals, the Redbirds.
0: No, I get it, but I just think their lack of pitching is really going to show itself in the summer. I think that's what's going to happen there. In the American League, Kevin Cash is your favorite at plus 180, 100%.
1: I hate it because I was talking to a buddy who covers, he's a local sports anchor in Tampa, and I was like, hey, like, what do you think about the Rays this year before the season started? And because I was asking about Kevin Cash, I was like, man, like, this could be like a really good bet because I believe he was around like 18-1, 20-1 to win AL Manager of the Year. I didn't pull the trigger on it, and I've just watched it trickle all the way down, like, to now its favorite status in the market. Wow. I'm just like, yeah, man, I just kind of missed the boat on that.
0: I mean, Venable might be bettable at plus 460 with the White Sox. Their offense has been crazy for
1: the last
0: month.
1: It's a great story.
0: It's insane. Yeah, I'm on the Rays' win total over 76.5.
1: There you go.
0: But I'm also on the Braves' under win total. So I like to even these things out.
1: It all balances out at the end. It all balances out. I mean, my goodness. But yeah, Major League Baseball, a very, very fun weekend on deck for this Memorial Day weekend as we'll finally assess and no longer say it is early. But it's never early to join our friends at the Sharp Plays. The sports calendar never stops, and the Sharp Plays covers it all, and they've been winning for 15 straight years. All of it documented, logs posted publicly at sharpplays.com. That kind of transparency is rare in this industry, and when the Sharp Plays moves, the sportsbooks take notice. 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Still 4-2? Astros-Cubs?
0: There's a runner on for Chicago, though.
1: Hello. So we got Little bit of trouble. Tying run at the plate. Here we go. Who was it? PCA. What a week for him.
0: I mean, treat that baseball like it's a woman in right field.
1: There's another segment that we could do on PCA's week. I'll just say this as we're about to head to break here, and it's not going to be offensive because I would never say anything offensive. Mm. At some point, like, people talk trash. They're going to talk it back to you.
0: Oh, I'm all for it, by the way.
1: Yeah. I'm like,
0: you're a human. You're allowed to react.
1: You're allowed to react. Like, was it kind? No, it was not, but we all have our breaking
0: points.
1: Ended
0: the conversation, though.
1: Hour number two next year on Follow the Money.
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0: Cubs too. Failed you out there.
1: All right. So fly the L, as Brewers fans like to say. Dude, I have a buddy who's a Brewers fan. He always says fly the L whenever the Cubs lose.
0: Look, this is an issue. I know Chicago went on a little bit of a run here. They're still 8 games above 500, right? Everyone in that division looks like
1: they have cooled off.
0: But let's look now. We're looking at 1, 2, 3, 4, 5. That's 6 in a row. 10 of 12 they've lost. And remember, this is a team that has pitching woes, right? Justin Steele hasn't thrown a pitch this season. They're dealing with injuries to that rotation. I just don't see how they withstand this, especially once you get into the summer months. You're asking so much out of Imanaga, who, by the way, they didn't pick up his contract for next year. And then you have Edward Cabrera, who I think is highly overrated, and I think they're going to wind up losing that trade, trading Owen Casey down there to Miami. I don't know how this team just relies on their lineup to get it done when they're not good enough, and they don't have the arms that you need to get through a summer here. I'd be looking at Milwaukee still in that division. I know the price
1: is
0: a little bit different.
1: What is that price? Because obviously, like 10 days ago, it must have been really, really nice.
0: It shortened up a lot.
1: So let's pull this up here over at DraftKings Futures as we hit through the tabs, divisions, and the NL Central. So the Cubs are still your favorite, hanging on barely at plus 120. The Brewers plus 135. I mean, the Brewers, I mean, the standings, they're in first place, right? Like, it's like, what are we doing with that? Like, this is a tried and true Milwaukee team that, I mean, they had the best record in the NL last year. Like, this playoff stuff aside, because I don't believe in the Brewers in October, but the months of April through September, like, the Brewers are pretty damn good. Like, I feel like the Brewers should be the favorites at this point, no?
0: Okay, I'm with you. I'm a big Brewers guy. I usually have a Brewers bet every year. This is the first year I don't have any Brewers action right now. I think I had them 40-1 to win the NL last year, which, by the way, that stung when they got swept. So it wasn't really fun.
1: Yeah. But it's every October for Milwaukee.
0: You factor in Mizorowski at the top. Logan Henderson goes tonight against the Dodgers. That's a good test for a young kid with a live arm. And I know Woodruff's injured, and I know they've got injuries to guys like Priester and whatnot in the minors. We don't know when or how we're going to see them later. But they just find a way, man. They find a way to put lipstick on a pig. They develop bats everywhere. They play the splits game. They have athletic dudes who make things happen, taking extra bases. It's a bit of an old-school approach. I'll never doubt them. But I would say this. I think the Pittsburgh Pirates are in a very unique standing this year. And I didn't get on them preseason to make the playoffs like I wanted to. The number kept moving. It took on a lot of steam.
1: They were kind of like the hip team.
0: They were plus 280 when I looked initially to make the playoffs. And the thing got all the way down like plus 120, I want to say 105, somewhere in that range. They're two games above 500. And I think with the lockout coming, again, this is going to be my theory, and we'll run it by David Sampson when we have him on later on the show.
1: Coming up in 10 minutes.
0: But could Pittsburgh just be going all in here and capitalizing on this run and trying to do something before everything kind of changes down the road and capitalizing on not having to pay Paul Skeens yet? Because remember, we're going to be 1 year post this lockout, whatever it is, however long it is, that we're now one less year of a cheap Paul Skeens under contract for them.
1: But do they strike you as the type of organization that would do that? Because, like, the Dodgers and Yankees do.
0: No,
1: the Pirates do not.
0: No, their owner, and we had John Smoltz on last week, 2 weeks ago, to talk about it, and he said, I love the Pirates, but until that ownership proves to me they're willing to do it, I can't trust that they'll do it. I just think that division's there for the taking. I think they're a playoff team, and as long as they have Paul Skeens, kind of like the Tigers, right? If you can line it up for 3 games in a 7-game series to have Paul Skeens, you have a very good chance of winning that series.
1: Yeah. I mean, he's as scary a pitcher as you'll find in Major League Baseball. And, like, the National League is loaded with those guys, but Skeens, at his A game, is still the best amongst them all. Like, that's why he won the Cy Young last year. He is a dangerous one. But how about that division, though? I mean, all the teams above 500 with, like, your Milwaukee. Like, we usually think about this division as an afterthought, the NL Central. It's like, oh, the Brewers will take care of business, whatever. Or if the Cubs are good, then people get excited. But, I mean, even Cincinnati and Pittsburgh, they're all above 500.
0: It's crazy.
1: Like, it's a little jumbled mess there. 4.5 games separate the Brewers from the last place Cincinnati Reds and Pittsburgh Pirates.
0: Yeah, and I don't know why. I just have this thing with the Cubs where I enjoy watching them fail. I don't even, they've never done anything to me.
1: Have you ever been out to Wrigley?
0: No.
1: You gotta go, man.
0: Chicago, gotta go. This time of year, this is when you go to Chicago.
1: Yeah, this is the time of year. Oh my, I went 2 years ago, 4th of July week. Phenomenal. Yeah. I was telling Luke about this before the show. Like, it was a Friday game, so it was like this, like, it was like that 1:10 first pitch day game. We went out there, my wife and I, for brunch before the game started to Wrigleyville. And we did the whole, because we were staying over by River North along the river. Then we rode the L to Wrigleyville, like, doing the whole, like, touristy, trying to be immersed in the Chicago experience. Went to brunch, walked over to the ballpark, hung out at one of the ballpark breweries or whatever that's close by.
0: Love that.
1: Had some beers, went to the game. Justin Steele, who you mentioned, pitched a complete game. They were taking on the Angels a couple years ago. Complete game for Justin Steele. Wow. Went to the Cubby Bar after the game. Party's still vibing. I was like, this, I don't know how people work on a Friday in Chicago, especially if you're on the north side. It was a phenomenal experience.
0: Quick search. Check it out. Justin Steele, no relation to Lexington, according to my research here. But the Cubbies. Yeah, Wrigley, I have to go to Wrigley. I haven't been to a lot of the big stadiums, like a lot of the major ones. I got you with that one on. Yeah, I haven't been to a lot of the big, yeah, big boys.
1: We're all 14 one time.
0: Yeah. Hey, look, if you're gonna lay it out there, I'm gonna hit it out of the park. I do have to get to Wrigley. Chicago is one of my favorite cities in the world. I will leave it at that. Yeah. But if I'm betting anyone, I'm looking at Pittsburgh 9.5 to 1 to win the division. I don't think they're going quietly as we get into the summer months because of the pitching, because of the balance of the attack. I like their lineup. Bullpen concern, yeah, to some degree, but we'll see. We'll see with Pittsburgh. That's the shot that I would take, 9.5 to 1 to win the division.
1: There are people in the audience who have no idea what the hell your quip just meant. And those people are pure.
0: I feel bad for them. They have not lived.
1: No, I don't. I'm actually jealous of those people.
0: Well, we got an email. I got an email from Michael Kristen who writes in, FTM at VEASAN.com. Yeah. FTM. He said, machine head. Words may not be right. He said, got a machine head better than the rest. Green to red, machine head. He nailed it. That's the lyrics.
1: That's the breathe in, breathe out song?
0: Or breathe in, yeah, okay. Breathe out. Yeah. Breathing. Feels like that was in Varsity Blues.
1: Yeah, right? I mean, it was like classic, like 2000s. If you were in high school at that time, just like everyone was playing that song.
0: There goes my hero.
1: Is that them?
0: That's, or
1: is
0: Foo
1: that
0: Fighters.
1: I was going to say, I'm pretty sure that's like my neck of the woods.
0: I'm like, just playing like the Friday Night Lights soundtrack that everyone had going on Friday nights in the pickup truck pulling up to the game.
1: Yeah, there you go. The Foo Fighters. Shout out to the Foo Fighters. Any other musical drops that you want to give us before we head to break?
0: No, but I'm seeing Ken Rosenthal with a report that maybe the Rays could be in the mix for Tarek Skubal in the trade market.
1: Yeah, I believe that when I see it.
0: Ooh, spicy.
1: The Rays getting active? I don't know about that one. We'll ask David Sampson that question when we come back here on Follow the Money on VSiN, the Sports Betting Network.
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6: 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How about we got the graphic made up, the full treatment here. Okay. Femi Bebefe, Dustin Sweetelson, filling in for your favorite host, Mitch and Polly, here on Follow the Money. How about that, man? Is that why they're off? Are they setting up for this bad boy? Is that what's going on here? Did I miss the memo?
7: Well, what I'd say is I'm willing to bet neither of them will be dressed in that attire for this event. Paulie will have on his finest undershirt tank top. I don't know the appropriate way to say it on the air, but you know what I mean?
6: Oh, yeah, it's a little different.
7: The beater. I guess you can call it the beater.
6: It's 2026, buddy.
7: Yeah, his best undershirt tank top with his very pale skin contrasting against it. And Mitch, likely with some board shorts with a Hawaiian theme. That's my prediction. If there was a prediction market for what they're wearing, I would be the richest person in the world.
6: Put it up on Calshi. We love you boys. Mitch and Polly, they're the best. That sounds like a fun experience, though, I tell you what.
7: Do we have to pay to go?
6: I hope not. I mean, I just got my free VSiN Pro subscription, so I think we're all good here. But I was telling Luke, I was like, is this going to be at Stadium Swim or is it going to be at the book? It sounds like it's at the book. A cabana might get a little tight for as many people that will be showing up here, but I mean, it's that time of year, Memorial Day weekend. You were just out there to go use the bathroom, I'm assuming. The energy's picking up here at Circle.
7: When I pulled in around 11:45 noon, there were women in bikinis that were just kind of wrapped up that were coming to Stadium Swim. So it is definitely that time of year.
6: It is that time of year, my friend.
7: They call it scouting season. Don't bring binoculars, though.
6: Wandering eye season, perhaps?
7: A radar gun, that'd be interesting, but binoculars, no.
6: Just do not do that. Be respectable. Have some damn decorum, okay? Like, have some decorum. I did see, though, yesterday as I was leaving, there was, it looked like a couple's trip. It was two couples. I'm assuming they drove in because they had, like, a bunch of stuff with them. Also had, like, I'm a sucker for Michelob Ultra. They had the Mick Ultra as well in the in the trolley.
7: Because you drink, like, 30 of them.
6: Exactly. And you're all good still.
7: Yeah.
6: And they're, like, low-cal, too, if you're trying to, like, somewhat stay in shape, but while also being a degenerate alcoholic. But,
7: you can vibe.
6: You can vibe with it. It's, like, it's not something heavy.
7: This is a good topic because you were married, what, 2 years ago you got married?
6: Yes, 2 years ago.
7: Okay.
6: 2 years ago,
7: 2024. I'm getting married in early next year, February, March.
6: I was going to ask you if you had a date, but I didn't want to be that guy because usually when you get engaged, everyone's like, well, when are you getting married? We're enjoying the engagement, first of all.
7: Don't ask me because I'm not really that all involved in the planning. If I'm just going to be transparent.
6: He already knows.
7: you do what you want to do and we'll make it work. But I've been proposed the idea because my bachelor party would have to be in football season. Based on the timing here,
6: That's tough.
7: Do I just do it in Vegas and make everyone come to me and we just do Vegas where, like, I do have, like, some familiarity and connection, so, like, we could probably
6: get some extra stuff.
7: Yeah, do it in a fun way versus taking a football weekend over. Steve Cohen, our boss, is listening. He's like, you're not taking a weekend off in football season for your bachelor party? Get the hell out of here.
6: How about divisional round weekend? Can we do that?
7: He's like, I just gave you 3 days off for your knee surgery, you dummy. You wasted it. So I think Vegas might be the move, but where did you do yours?
6: So I did Scottsdale.
7: Okay, because, it's not far.
6: Because my wedding was in April, which my wedding was literally on Final Four Saturday. Didn't really plan that one out great. It was my wife wanted an outdoor wedding because, as you're learning, what the wife wants, she'll get.
7: It's just not worth to make her have to settle. She's already settling for you in life. Don't make her settle for the day that she's marrying you.
6: You already said yes, whatever you want, honey.
7: Yeah.
6: She wanted an outdoor wedding, so summer's off the board with an outdoor wedding. Because, preferably, hey, it's summer wedding, whatever, but it's not
7: happening. Do you know how many tuxedos
6: here.
7: I'd have to rent for an outdoor wedding in the summer in Vegas?
6: I must now change for the seventh time as I sweated through another tuxedo. So summer was off the board. Obviously football season was off the board because you obviously want to do the honeymoon and afterwards. So it was okay, it has to be in the spring. But if it's outdoors, it could be a little touchy February, March in the springtime. Let's do April because the way the calendar broke that year, I believe the week before was Easter.
7: Okay.
6: The week after it was booked, and the week after that, the venue was booked. The week after that was 420. So you're we're not getting married on 420. That was a hard line stance from my that's not happening. So April 6th ended up being our date, which was Final Four Saturday. That was the Final Four when NC State had the miracle run, lost to Purdue, and then UConn beat, I forgot who the hell UConn beat, but they beat the hell out of them from what I remember. But it was my wedding day. Get off me. But I did remember getting ready with my groomsmen, and we're watching the NC State Purdue game since that was the first game of the day. I think UConn beat Alabama, it might have been.
7: That feels right.
6: But it was an April wedding. So the bachelor party was in February, and we did Scottsdale because that's one of the few places that's still warm in the month of February.
7: I feel like Scottsdale, their biggest business is bachelor and bachelorette parties.
6: 100%.
7: That is their number one
6: thing.
7: It's
6: a good time. It's a good, a very, now the secret's out on Scottsdale.
7: Yeah.
6: But some buddies of mine, we went in 2017. Because a buddy was we got to do the Scottsdale thing. I was like, why do we want to go to Scottsdale? Isn't just a bunch of old people down there?
7: Yeah.
6: He's like, no, man, this is something. And we went down there. I was like, oh my goodness. My eyes were wide open. And this was before I had met my wife. So we had a lot of fun. It was just wow. I had no idea. Old town, that whole deal.
7: Yeah, I kind of figured
6: it's a great time.
7: I mean, you watch a Diamondbacks game, you peek around behind home plate in the dugouts. There's usually a pretty consistent theme of what you're seeing out there.
6: It's a good time. And for those of you who want to play a little bit of golf, you can do
7: that.
6: Yeah,
7: too.
6: But because it was February though, got to go to it was a Rockies, I think, but there was Rockies Cubs or Rockies someone spring training game.
7: Arizona spring training super underrated. I did that one year for work, and we hit three or four different parks. The Angels by far the worst facility of all of them. It was embarrassing. We interviewed Ohtani and Pujols in the locker. We didn't interview Ohtani because.
6: Yeah, the interpreter. Yeah.
7: Yeah, he was a rookie, but
6: was there. Was that Ipe?
7: You know what? He might have been there. We interviewed Mike Trout. We got a good 4 minutes out of, or 90 seconds, I should say, out of Mike Trout for the interview. He answered five questions in 90 seconds.
6: Wow.
7: Real riveting. But
6: that's some tough stuff.
7: Colorado and Arizona and the Diamondbacks had the best facility.
6: Yeah, Colorado was, it was good to go out there. And that was also one that was near Scottsdale because it was about 10 or 12 of us my bachelor party. So it's we had to take a couple Uber XLs out there.
7: We brought up Montreal going there for a playoff game. We brought up spring training.
6: Mm-hmm.
7: We should throw this out there at VSiN Live, at Dustin Sweetelson, at Femi Abebefe. Is there an obscure sports bucket list that you want to do? Not the marquee one, not the Masters.
6: Yeah. I want to go to Augusta. Yeah, we all do.
7: Yeah, one that's oddly, you have a better chance of going to the moon these days than getting a ticket to Augusta, okay? Is there a really weird, obscure one that you're like, I just want to experience this and I don't know why?
6: Spring training, I feel like, is a top of the list. Now, a lot of people have probably experienced spring training because it's not high demand. But that's one for me. I was that was just cool. Because all the other ones that I would have, I don't have an obscure bucket list that I've already in my mind worked out. Because I want to go to an LSU game in Baton Rouge. Like LSU, Bama, Baton Rouge, under the lights. That would be cool. But I feel like that's on a lot of people's bucket list. I could be wrong, but I feel like I'm right.
7: I think just being specific helps. I want to go to a draft in person because the NFL draft's my favorite event. But two,
6: isn't that New Year's Eve for sports fans?
7: But here's why I want to go. I know my phone's not going to work. So that's, I'm not going to know any of the rumors or any. Yeah. So I know that I'm going to have to focus on what's happening there. That's on my list.
6: Well, logistically, how does it all work out though with that draft? Because I've never done Times Square New Year's Eve, but you're pretty much sane. You have to wear a diaper because you can't there's nowhere to go to the bathroom or anything that. A bunch of people. You literally as an adult must wear a diaper, otherwise your kidney might shut down. Is the draft the same? Because maybe is there a line of honey buckets? that are somewhere nearby maybe where you can go? Because like I didn't go to one that when it was out here in Vegas. I was watching it at home, and like I might have been working honestly with our guy Lombo. Sure. Might have been doing the draft show. but like, what is it like for those of you who have been to the draft? Is it a fun experience? Because I've always just been like, I don't know, but I could also see it being cool.
7: Yeah, look, it takes a lot to get me off my couch. Like, there's very few things. Especially when we're talking about sporting events, the TV watching experience is so much better than going to an event. Like, I don't know why you would ever pay money to not have alternate camera angles to confirm what you did or didn't see, if there's a review, if there's controversy. Sometimes you're not even sure who hit shots or made passes, whatever it may be. Like, I don't know why you'd ever go to a game when you can watch it at home and it's way better.
6: And now it's in 4K. Like, it's like everything's in 4K.
7: Yeah.
6: You got your drinks at home. You got your snacks at home. You can invite some friends if you want to, or you can watch it at home alone if you want to.
7: Getting in and out of the stadium alone is like...
6: It's a lot. It's a big process. And home is very comfortable. And these televisions... I mean, I remember growing up in the 90s to buy a TV, it felt like you had to take out a loan.
7: Right.
6: Now you get 70-inch TV for a pretty decent price. It's like, all right, you know?
7: I'm so
6: old.
7: Everyone's
6: got a good TV.
7: I was explaining to someone that when I moved into college in 2003, I was carrying a tube TV. That was like this big, up like stairs, like leaning back, hoping I didn't drop it.
6: The tube TV, the TV got a big old ass on it.
7: Yeah, man.
6: And then now they're all thin. Like now, where they get you though is that now you need a sound bar because the TV's so damn thin, the speakers are thin.
7: We went from Cardi B to Ozempic TVs. Speaking of, I need some Ozempic. Hook me up. Can we get a sponsorship?
6: GLP-1s will be coming near you here on VSiN. That's what we call killing a segment. We'll be back, though, to talk about our all-time role players in the NBA. That's the kickoff, hour number three of Follow the Money.
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6: Welcome back. It is hour number three of Follow the Money here on VSIN, the sports betting network. Femi Abebefe, Dustin Sweetelson filling in for Mitch and Pauly as they're enjoying the day off, headed into this Memorial Day weekend. You can sense the vibe here at Circa. Not behind us at the sportsbook because we are in a little bit of a dead period right now for games that are on. But tonight we'll be active with the VGK game and also the Spurs and the Thunder in Game 3 of the Western Conference Finals.
7: Just realizing, you kind of know how insignificant you are when you don't even realize it's Memorial Day till you get here today and people are talking about, hey, it's Memorial Day Friday. I'm like, yeah, I was on the schedule for work, so I didn't even think about taking off. It just lets you know how insignificant you are.
6: The two working the weekend where it's like, oh, today's Easter. Oh, today's Mother's Day. I'm like, damn, I guess I'm at work. I'm at work. We sweating out something.
7: It's a day. It's a day.
6: But hey, so it's a pretty damn good job to do it. You know, like we're saying, like,
7: oh,
6: hey,
7: I'm
6: like,
7: not complaining.
6: If this is what we got to do for work, all right, twist my arm. I'll be there to talk sports. We were discussing, though, in the last segment to close out hour number two, which, we will get to the bets in pocket plays is coming up at the end. We'll break down game three of the Western Conference Finals in the NBA, game two on the ice between the Avalanche and the Golden Knights. But we were discussing low-key sporting events for bucket lists, like under the radar bucket list events, and we did get a few responses. Shout out to our guy Sean Green, our VSiN teammate here, and he came up with one that was really good: the hotel room that is overlooking the ballpark in Toronto. That is a really, really, like, that would be a fun experience.
7: I'm in.
6: If you want that, like, I'd be all the way in.
7: I'm in
6: on that.
7: Like, I'm in.
6: That's cool.
7: But that's also, it combines, I get the TV for the replays, I get room service, I don't have to be around people.
6: You can sync it up, or you'll just see the delay. Like, it's, you're almost getting your own instant replay. You can watch it live and then just go to the TV to watch the play like 5 seconds later.
7: And like, being a bettor is a unique thing too, because one, I don't like to be in an arena where I'm rooting for a team and I have to deal with other people if my team's losing. But also, I don't love the idea of people rooting against my bets either. So if I'm in the hotel room, I kind of get the best of both worlds. I get to be at the game and I'm isolated in my own little area.
6: I was at the Elite Eight here in Vegas between Gonzaga and UConn. That was the first UConn title that they won under Dan Hurley. And I had the under in the game. And it was like a no sweat winner. But like, there was a guy that was next to us, and like, he could kind of tell that I was like invested in like a different way. You know, like, most people are invested in, like, I'm rooting for Gonzaga, I'm rooting for UConn. I was like, I'm rooting for no points.
7: And
6: UConn destroyed them. And they won by like 40 or something like that, but the under cashed. And he was like, oh, like, what are you rooting for? I was like, I'm rooting for no points, man. And he's like, what's the number? And I told him, and he's like, oh, okay, I'll root for you too. Like, so he was nice. He was cool. But I've had some situations where people have been like, oh, don't think it's going to hit. I'm like, yeah, no bleep, buddy. Get out of my face.
7: Dude, 2017, 2018 at a sports bar in Santa Monica, California. Some guy sees I have my online sports book app, illegal at the time, pulled up. He's like, oh, what you on today? And he's like, oh, I'm on the other side. He got blackout drunk and kept yelling reverse line movement every time UCF picked up a first down. I was ready to murder. I was like, we have to leave or I'm going to jail. This guy keeps yelling reverse line movement to me over and over again.
6: I want to be that guy's friend. That's an incredible troll job.
7: He just kept yelling. I was like, I hope No, I'm not going to say it on the air, but I hope bad things happen to him on the way home. That's all.
6: Imagine just yelling at someone, reverse line movement. You're like, what's next? Bet splits?
7: Here's a weird one. I want to go to a Cooperstown Hall of Fame induction of a player that I grew up watching.
6: Oh, I thought you say a player that you bet on to win an award. like, I'll be there for the Aaron Judge Cooperstown Hall of Fame, as he made me a rich man in 2024.
7: So I guess I have a little bit of waiting to do as a Mets fan because it's going to be a minute. But
6: a little bit.
7: I guess Carlos Beltran this year, right? Carlos Beltran was
6: He's on the ballot this year?
7: No, he's in. He got in.
6: Oh, he got in. Okay. Well. Because the induction's in what, like next month or something like that?
7: Yeah, that sounds right.
6: Yeah, clearly I'm locked in on when they do this whole thing. But the fun submissions that we have gotten from all of the people. Jim Campbell says that as a hockey fan, he'd like to go see the Battle of Alberta, Edmonton, and Calgary in the playoffs. That would be a fun one. Colin Murphy, a loyal listener and viewer, he says the Derby would obviously be sick. That's like a very, I feel like, what is that? Not a hipster, opposite of hipster, a very popular.
7: Yeah.
6: Submission there, but he said that not even as a NASCAR fan, but Daytona 500 would be on his bucket list. I don't know if the Daytona 500 is like a popular bucket list.
7: I think it should be,
6: yeah, because it's one of the it's the marquee event on the calendar for NASCAR.
7: It's their Super Bowl. Also, it's a race where anything can happen, where the field is evened up because, you know, it's a super speedway and they go at crazy speeds and it's a huge track, and Daytona is the epicenter of racing.
6: 100% is. Last one there in terms of people that are like rooting against your bets. It was the Elite Eight. I was on the wrong end of this one. That was like when the guy was like, I don't think this is going to hit. That was Texas Tech. Was it Texas Tech, Florida, that played in the Elite Eight a couple years
7: ago?
6: Yeah. And Florida won the national title eventually. And like, I was on the under and I'm just like sitting there like, bro, like, leave me alone. Because he could just tell that I was on something, and he asked, and I told him, and it's just like, all right, man, leave me alone. I don't want to talk to
7: you. But now I want to do this. I just want to go to sports books and ask people what they're on, and then just bet against all of those people. Like, whatever, like, the consensus is, I go on the other side.
6: Don't even bet. Just troll them.
7: Just root against
6: them. Just troll them. Like, one guy did once at Red Rock here during the Elite Eight. It was Villanova and Houston. And Houston had just beat Arizona in the Sweet 16. That was like the first Tommy Lloyd. That was like the Benedict Mathurin Arizona team. And of course, it was in Tommy Lloyd fashion. They lost as a favorite. But then, like, the guy who's like the only guy in the sports book that bet Nova, because everyone was like on Houston after Houston beat Arizona. And he's just chanting, Nova Nation, all of y'all were on Houston. I'm just like, dude. And I had no money on the game, so I was just like sitting there, just like observing it, being like, bro, you're a clown. But anyways, enough of all those stories. What you should be locked in on, though, is a VSiN Pro subscription. 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And when you sign up today, we'll give you 2 extra months free. 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
7: All right, let me do everyone a favor. You don't know about the Opta AI player prop projections? Well, VSiN.com/NBA props. You can see points, rebounds, assists, all the combinations, three-pointers made, steals, blocks. It's all available. This one just jumped out to me looking at the website. Isaiah Joe. Second biggest edge to the over on his points prop tonight, 18.2% to the over. The line for Isaiah Joe's 3.5 points, is that right? Like,
6: wow.
7: That is crazy.
6: He could easily knock down 2 threes in like 2 minutes.
7: Well, especially if Jalen Williams not playing in this game, right? We're anticipating he's likely not going to be able to give it a go. Opta AI has Isaiah Joe over 3.5 points. They have him going for 4.62. Now, their number one edge that they have over there is De'Aaron Fox. Now, assuming he plays, his point prop is 14.5. They have him going for 17.71. That's 27.2% to the over on De'Aaron Fox. VSiN.com/NBA props.
6: Make sure you take advantage of that there. Dustin perfectly laid out how you can use those tools to become a profitable bettor. Speaking of that game, Game 3, Thunder at the Spurs. Three key injuries. Jalen Williams, who you just mentioned, he is listed as questionable, dealing with a hamstring injury. This one to the left hamstring, which is the same hamstring that he injured in Game 2 against the Phoenix Suns in the first round. On the opposite side, You have two guards, De'Aaron Fox, Dylan Harper, probably your primary ball handlers there for San Antonio. Both of them questionable. Fox with the high ankle sprain, according to ESPN's Shyam Charania, and then Dylan Harper with the right adductor soreness is what they are calling it. Harper, he looked like he wanted to go back into the game during game two, but then the Spurs training staff, not a member of FanDuel, it was the Spurs training staff that told them, hey man, go back out there or go back to the back of the locker room. Like, we're all good here. Like, you're not going to come back into this game.
7: No, we don't know the status right now. So in anticipation of that, I just went back and looked. Last three games without Dylan Harper, Stephon Castle's rebounds and assists is something I really want to do here. So I paid a little bit of juice on this one. I went over 12.5 rebounds and assists. Two out of the last three, he's cleared this number, 15, 17, and 7 on the RA. I also think if Dylan Harper plays, if De'Aaron Fox plays, they've got lower body injuries. How much are they really going to be running around playing that same role? Feels like maybe a role reversal. Castle more of the facilitator. Let those guys play off the ball to some degree and knock down some shots. So I went minus 141 juice over 12.5 RA in anticipation of that on that end of the floor. And then my question becomes, if they don't play, is there someone who gets more minutes? Is it a Harrison Barnes? Is it a Carter Bryant? We had John Mettler on earlier who said he likes Devin Vassell as potential points prop as well. And I saw that that's a trendy, like, first quarter play as well, Vassell to go over his points prop. That intrigues me. But Castle, even though the number has already been adjusted because we're expecting limitations from Fox and Harper, it just feels like it's Castle type of game, coming back home, doing everything.
6: Who do you think needs this game more?
7: Oh, I think Oklahoma City needs it because the split to begin this. And I think for the Thunder, like, it's the first team that has shown weakness in the last calendar year against that they played against, right? Yeah. San Antonio is that one kryptonite that they have that's had their number in the regular season, that has a player that they really don't have a matchup for. We're going to San Antonio where all of a sudden you give a young team life in the Spurs. They go up 2-1. It'll be the first time we see the Thunder on their heels in a very long time.
6: In my opinion, I think San Antonio has been the better team in the first two games. I know OKC covered game two, but like that felt like that was one of those spots where like, oh, like the team down 0-1 at home, they're going to cover, they're going to run away with this. It was not that. It was, oh, Thunder get out to a lead, Spurs right back.
7: Yep.
6: Thunder get out to a lead, Spurs right back. Like, they had to work for what seemed like an obvious bounce back spot. If they can get somewhat healthy, I think San Antonio should win this series. I really do.
7: Yeah, and I think Wembanyama's constitution is built a little bit differently. Like,
6: yeah, he's a killer.
7: He's a dude off a loss that I'd be terrified of. Like, so even if Oklahoma City wins this one, I see the Spurs bouncing right back.
6: Yeah, he's a killer. I think we're in for a monster game tonight. And I imagine Sunday night when one of these teams is down 2-1, not wanting to go down 3-1. Man, I love this series. I hope it goes 7 games. We will break down this series and more when we come back here on Follow the Money.
1: This is the Bloomberg Business of Sports Report. Tournament organizers in Miami say they will have no problem drawing people to Hard Rock Stadium and fan zones for the FIFA World Cup. The city is getting a boost from some of the most in-demand games in the World Cup's early stages, with bookings for hotels and short-term rentals backing up the optimism. Miami is expected to reap benefits from the matches it's hosting, with fans able to catch games and participate in the free fan festival in Bayfront Park. Meanwhile, in New York City, Mayor Zoran Mamdani secured 1,000 World Cup tickets at $50 each. That is the cheapest available for the tournament. They will be distributed by a lottery to city residents. The 1,000 tickets will be split across several matches played at MetLife Stadium. None, though, for the July 19th final. The lucky fans will also receive free round-trip bus travel to attend. The winners will be informed June 3rd. With a Bloomberg Business of Sports report, I'm Michael Bar.
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